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1: To develop your gifts, it demands a basic understanding of the New Testament gifts. What I want to do is I want to, as best I can, give you a quick snapshot of these. Because what will happen, I'm praying that even in this room, the Spirit of God, as you begin to narrow down your motivational gift to maybe the top two, then you'll begin to see, as I describe some of these, maybe this is an arena for my ministry gift. Maybe this is why these certain effects happen. So with that, are you ready? Apostleship, definition. It's the divine enablement to start churches or other ministries and oversee their development. It's the ability to minister cross-culturally with the goal of planting churches. Do you resonate with that? Could that be one of your ministry gifts? The second gift here is prophecy, the divine enablement to proclaim God's truth with power and clarity in a timely and culturally sensitive fashion. Notice the focus, for correction, repentance, or edification. It's the ability to reveal God's word accurately. Evangelism is the third gift. It's the ability to be an unusually effective instrument in leading unbelievers to a saving knowledge of Christ. Some with this gift are most effective in personal evangelism, while others are more used by God in group evangelism or cross-cultural evangelism. Notice as we move on, next gift is pastor-teacher. It's the only dual gift in the New Testament. Pastor-teacher is a person with this spiritual gift has the ability to lead, nourish, protect, and personally care for the needs of a flock of believers. And by the way, this is not gender-specific. You know, the spiritual gifts, see, we have gotten so used to the office of pastor, we think of the pastor as a role or office. This is a gift, the gift of teaching, the divine enablement to understand and give detailed explanation of biblical truth. It's the ability to search out and validate truth which has been presented. Notice healing, 1 Corinthians 12:9, 28, and then 30. It's the ability to serve as a human instrument through which God cures illnesses and restores health. The possessor of this gift is not the source, but the vessel who can heal only those diseases the Lord chooses to heal. I mean, we all know there's times where people are healed and times when they're not. This spiritual gift should not be confused with signs and wonders performed by Jesus and the apostles, and it should not be discredited because of the abuses of grandstanding and faith healers. Administration/leadership. This word, different from the word in leadership, appears only once in the New Testament and is used outside of Scripture for the helmsman who steers a ship to its destination. This suggests that the spiritual gift of administration is the ability to steer a church or Christian organization toward the fulfillment of its goals by managing its affairs and implementing necessary plans. The gift of wisdom, it's the ability to apply the principles of God's word in a practical way to specific situations and then to recommend the best course of action at the best time. The exercise of this gift skillfully distills insight and discernment into excellent advice. As a young pastor, there was a guy named Bill Carter, and he traveled a lot and had the gift of teaching. I learned probably more from him than I did in any seminary class. And often I would come with just my, have you ever felt like your life is like a ball of twine that's gotten just totally all messed up and no matter what you do, you just can't unwind it? I would take my ball of twine issues and I would bring them to Bill. And I would just lay out all this junk and I don't know what to do and I know part is my attitude and maybe it's the season and whine, moan. And it was a godly older man and he said, Chip, it would seem to me. And he would just open the word and say, you know, there's a timeless principle here. And then he would describe it. And then little by little, about 45 minutes later, he'd taken my ball of string and he would deliver six pieces of string nicely laid out about what to do, why to do it, God's character, issues in my life, how to respond. And it was just like, whew. And Prof, as we call him, is 81 years old. And so I said, Prof, do you have plans for breakfast? He said, no. I said, could I eat with you? He said, well, sure. And so we made a time, and so we ate breakfast, and he's a very direct guy, so we did a little small talk for about 45 seconds. And then I thought of, you know, how many times will I get this? And I laid out, here's my season of marriage and grown kids, and this is different, and I know these are my insecurities, and you know me for 25 years, and blop, and here's this other really big issue that I don't know what to do with. And man, I'll tell you what, then I ate my eggs. And I came back and told Teresa what he shared about how you love grown kids and in-law issues and what happens in your 50s and what happens in your 60s and what you need to do now so you finish well. And Teresa said, Chip, you better go write that down. And so I did. It's the gift of wisdom. Knowledge, the ability to discover and analyze and systemize truth for the benefit of others. Just amazing knowledge. With this gift, one speaks with understanding and penetration. But the word of knowledge can also involve supernatural perception and discernment for the purpose of ministering to others. This is when God reveals something to someone that they couldn't know in a natural way. And by the way, this is one of the most abused gifts in the body of Christ. You know, turn on the TV and you'll see how not to do this. But Peter, right? Ananias and Sapphira come up. Peter doesn't know anything. And he says, hey, we sold the field for this amount of money. And Peter goes, Ananias, why have you conspired to lie to the Holy Spirit? He knew exactly what was happening. He knew his heart. He knew the situation. Well, how? He got a word of knowledge. God sometimes, to prepare you for ministry, may give you insight into things that you couldn't know. I'm going to go out on a little limb here. Some of you need to either relax, and some of you don't get too excited, depending on your background. All right? But, you know, this is really abused when people get all this, God revealed that you're supposed to divorce your wife, take this job, do this, do that. You know what? If God wants to speak to you, he probably will call you on your phone instead of on someone else's. And when it's used in these vague, I know somewhere, somehow, someone, someday, in some part of America has this issue, and God's healing it right now. I mean, I'm looking at that and going, hello. But, you know, sometimes we throw out the baby with the bathwater. What if God needs to prepare you for ministry? It doesn't violate Scripture. It equips you to do what God wants you to do. And I think this is kind of rare. I don't understand this gift. By the way, a lot of these gifts, I don't understand. I mean, I'm giving you my best explanation. Some of them are just a mystery. But I can tell you, before I ever heard anything about gifts, I was a Christian about 3 years old in the Lord. And I'm down on spring break my senior year. Went down with a couple buddies. And since I was a believer, I just played outdoor basketball every day and really thought I had a good time and went to Florida to do it. And then jumped in the water. And then we spent some time. I remember being on the beach, completely clear, just reading my Bible. The sun's going down. And I don't know about you, but I wish that every time I prayed, I had those sweet, intimate times with God, but I don't. But that was one of those times where it was just like I could reach out and touch God. And the ocean was there and the sun coming down. And I was a growing Christian. And I just sensed and felt his presence. And in the far, far distance, just I looked like a little stick man. He was really far away. A guy was walking down the beach. And this thought comes this clear in my mind. The guy walking toward you is a homosexual. He's going to come and sit down. I want you to tell him about me. And I'm thinking, did I have enchiladas last night? What's going on here? I'm thinking, well, I'm making stuff up in my mind. And so, you know, I keep reading my Bible. He gets closer and closer, and I look up at him again. The guy walking up here is a homosexual. He's in desperate need. I want you to tell him about my love. Now, by the way, this has happened to me very rarely. I'm just telling you, I don't know why or how. So, long story short, the guy walks. He gets right to the edge. I'm thinking, keep going. You know, keep going. And think about 30 years ago. And this guy turns and walks up. And I'm going, you got to be kidding me. And then he sits down. And you can tell his eyes are all red. And God prepared me. And he said, you know, I just broke up with my life partner. And I noticed you had a Bible here. And I just need somebody to talk to. And 45 minutes later, we both prayed. and he received the Lord as a Savior. All I'm saying is, I don't know how God works all this, but it's not for show. It's not to impress people. It's not to say all the mystical stuff is really way out there. Has that happened a lot to me since? Not a whole lot. Now and then, I get a prompting. You know, have you ever been driving and, you know, just a couple, 3, 4 weeks ago, I had a prompting. There was a guy in the rain walking. And, you know, in our day and age, you think, I don't know if I want to pick up this guy. He's probably an axe murderer or something, you know. And you know, I drive by him and I get the strong prompting, picking up and taking where he needs to go. And I'm thinking, you know, I got a wife, I got a kids, Ingram slain, side of the road, not really a good, you know, and I get to the next exit, pick him up. Okay, so I get the exit, turn around, go back, pull in front of him, and he was a guy from a totally different world and background than mine, and I said, do you need a ride? And he looked at me like, you know, are you some weird guy that's going to kill me, you know? And he got in, and I took him, and I'd love to say he prayed. You know, all I did is, I thank God I did a good work that God prepared me for. He didn't pray to receive Christ. He didn't say, oh, Jesus is the answer to all my world. I just got to love him in the name of Jesus. And, you know, there happened to be a Bible there, and I was listening to something that I needed to listen to, and he got to hear 5 or 10 minutes of it. But a word of knowledge, maybe something God does now and then, but you always check it with Scripture. But I would say if you ever get what I call a good nudge, a nudge to love someone, care, be sacrificial, something that lifts someone up and doesn't bring attention to yourself, something that means a sacrifice, Christ's name is honored, it's probably not from you. That's a probably pretty good test that it's probably from the Lord.
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1: A gift of faith, the ability to have a vision for what God wants done and to believe confidently that will be accomplished in spite of circumstances and appearance to the contrary. The gift of faith transforms vision into reality. But by the way, notice in those three columns, when someone teaches or preaches motivationally here out of a ministry gift that could be pastor, teacher, or prophet, as people are listening often, then the gift of faith, bang, oh, I get it. There's a lady listening on the radio. She was listening. And at the very end, we prayed, you need to believe God. God is sovereign. God is big. You need to believe him. And it's a long story. Her name is Brooke. She brought not only her brother, her husband, her sister-in-law, all these witnesses. And she said, nothing's ever happened like this. I was listening to you on the radio. And at the very end, it was on prayer. And you said, you need to believe God. You need to ask him and believe that the God is not the God of the past, that he answers prayer, great ones today. And she talked about this long illness. And she could only take about 6 breaths. And they couldn't find a cure. And she had to quit her job as she was home and going, you know, couldn't even get up and move around. And she said, I heard that, and it was like God gave me faith to believe. I prayed. I went to the doctor the next day. All my symptoms were gone. Now, are we in a healing ministry? Are you kidding me? How that happened? I don't have a clue. It's a manifestation. See, when you are using your motivational gift in the ministry he's called you to, when you minister, someone will get a word of wisdom. This is what to do. Or knowledge about, oh, you mean you're supposed to give the first portion of your money to God? I didn't know that. And get your priorities aligned? Yeah. Or someone gets a word of knowledge. This is what I want you to do. Or someone gets, like in this case, a manifestation. She was healed. Can't God do whatever? See, I think when we studied all these gifts, we divide camps. This group believes these are this way. This group believes these are that way. This group gets over enamored with these and da-da-da. I think we miss the point. I think you have a grace gift. And I think you're a paintbrush in the hand of God. And I think you focus on the left column. What are you motivated to do? And then you discern the outlets of the ministry, and you leave the right column up to how God wants to work. Gift of faith. Distinguishing of spirits or discernment, 1 Corinthians 12:10. It's the ability to discern the spirit of truth and the spirit of error. With this gift, one may distinguish reality versus counterfeits, the divine versus the demonic, and true versus false teaching, in some cases, spiritual versus carnal motives. God, as you soak your mind in the scripture, as you're doing what he wants you to do, will give some people ability to discern. When you're in a group and need to make big decisions for a ministry, for a board, for a church, for a family, you want this gift in the room. Discernment. Is this from God? And these people, I mean, you know, you've had it. Have you ever had that little, everything seems right, but you had that little something down deep in your gut that, you know, there's something smells here, but I can't put my finger on it. And then you find out later it really stunk and you cannot put your finger on it. You can put your whole hand on it. Often that may be God teaching you or wanting to find, hey, there's some discernment here. Check that out. Check that out. Here, the gift of tongues. It's the ability to receive and impart spiritual message in a language the recipient has never learned, for other members of the body to be edified. This message must be interpreted either by the recipient or by another person with a gift of interpretation. Now, this is one that could take people lots of directions. The word tongues, glossolalia, it's used also as a dialect in Acts 2. It is a known language. You know, French, Swahili, some known language. The second thing is that much of the teaching and the confusion about tongues is taking tongues, this gift, and then mixing it with spiritual growth or holiness or spiritual power. What I can tell you is the gift of tongues is a known language. The gift of tongues doesn't have anything to do with spiritual growth or sanctification. It is a gift of speaking a language you've never known. And of course, then the gift of interpretation is someone is speaking French or Swahili, and for some reason, God is going to supernaturally intervene and give you understanding to translate a language that you haven't known. Now, can God do this? Has it happened in New Tribe missions and some other situations? Sure. Did he do it in the early church as a sign for unbelievers? There's a whole teaching on tongues. Our purpose is, let's define what they are. With that, are you ready? Take a deep breath. I did talk fast. If you're going to develop your spiritual gift, one, you got to get clear, really clear about the paradigm and how it works. Second, you need to understand, I think, a quick definition. And hopefully, you know, there's more material and a lot that can go under that. But I wanted to give you a quick snapshot of each gift so you could at least say, you know what? Now I can do a little more research on my own. But the third thing we need to do to develop your spiritual gift, it demands you exercise them by involvement. And let me give you four areas of involvement, and then we'll really develop these as we continue. First of all, involvement in people's lives and needs. Spiritual gifts are about loving people. You have to get involved in people's lives. What's that mean? It means ministry. And even if you're not sure, you know, even if you don't know, you don't have to sign up for like 5 years or like until Jesus comes back. Go to your church or find a ministry and say, you know something, I'm not sure what my gifts are, but I'll give you 3 months in this area. At the end of 3 months, I'm going to pray, evaluate, and then you need to know I have permission to step out of that ministry. But you got to get involved in people's lives and needs. The second level of involvement is a small group community. A small group community. You know, authentic relationships, the gifts are what? They're designed so that the presence of Christ and the power of Christ and the love of Christ that resides in you through your gift and through the Spirit as He works through the Word in you touches other people. That can't happen if your, quote, Christian experience is, yeah, I go to church on Sunday. I sit in row 73. I listen to that guy. He's really good. Listen, listen, listen. Sing, sing, sing. Leave, leave, leave. Then I come back next week. Listen, listen, listen. Sing, sing, sing. Leave, leave, leave. You know, I just don't understand why I don't have joy in my life. I just don't understand why God isn't using me. You have to be in some community where people know you, you know them, you understand one another, you share hearts, you're vulnerable increasingly, or you know what? You'll never know. The people that will recognize your gifts will be people who love you, who see you in the context of community and ministry. The third level of involvement is ongoing training and education. Think of a gift as like a muscle. God gives you the gift of the muscle, but there's little muscles, medium-sized muscles, and big muscles. And like any gift, like a muscle, how does a muscle get stronger and better? By practice. So you need to have ongoing training and ongoing education, time, practice, maturity, feedback, training. I mean, if you have the gift of teaching, you know how you develop it? You teach, you read, you study. I've gone for years. I'm almost never in my car where I'm not listening sometime in the week to teaching tapes of great teachers that have profoundly impacted my life. And the first thing as I'm in my car, it's like, wow, God, how do you want me to respond? And then the next is, what makes this guy so good? What is it about how he shares or what he shares or his preparation or his vulnerability or how he delivers it? God, I want to get better. And the only way I'm going to develop my gift is I want to learn from other people. And so you dig in and you figure out, you read books, you go to training, you do whatever it takes, because Your gift is serious business, right? It is to God. It is to the church. Final thing is regular risk-taking opportunities. You can look at all these charts. You can go for coffee and say to others, you know, I think mine is either probably teaching or exhortation, but I'm not sure. Why don't we sit around and talk over coffee about what we might be someday, somehow, some way? I'll tell you what. After you see what we see, you just got to flat jump in the water and say, I don't know what gift for sure I have. I've done some study, but I'm going to jump in the water of life and people and need and ministry, and I'm scared to death. Oh, God, help me. And just start loving people and start doing what you feel most passionate about doing. And I'm going to tell you something. You'll not only get wet, you'll get strong. You'll have joy. People will get loved. And I mean, you will no longer be one of those Christians who sit, sing, leave. You will be a paintbrush in the hand of the Master, dipping into the multicolors of grace. And in your spiritual lineage, you see people's lives. This is the before, this is the after, and you will be a part of God's extreme makeover. And I'm telling you, there's not enough letters behind your name. There's not enough zeros at the end of your portfolio that can ever match the joy and the fulfillment that comes with doing what God made you to do, to walk in the good works that He preordained just for you.
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1: You can become an expert on each of the spiritual gifts, know what they mean, give a definition, and absolutely nothing will happen unless you jump into the deep end and begin to test the waters. 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And I would remind you and remind me, your spiritual gift to serve, to love, to care, to exhort, to call, to pray, to give, to lead, all those things can happen in your neighborhood with believers and unbelievers. All those things can happen in a small group, and it may be harder, but through Zoom. What I want you to know is the real issue is, are you willing to take some time to explore what are my gifts? And then are you willing to say, okay, Lord, if it's exhortation, then I guess you want me to encourage people. I'm going to call three people today. Or if it's service, I'm going to go door to door to three of my neighbors that I don't know that well and say, I'm going to the grocery store. What could I get for you? Here's the deal. The Holy Spirit will show you what to do. Here's my admonition. Jump in. Do something today. You'll be glad you did.
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1: Josh Wilson on Joy Radio, wherever you are. James Curtis at 5:33. Another sunny day ahead with a high of 26 this afternoon. Right now, 18 degrees with Eleni on Joy.

The price of gas unchanged this morning. It's steady at 183.9 per liter on average at most GTA stations. 537, Ren Collective on Joy.

The Jays take down the Marlins 8-1, wrapping up their series this afternoon. The game getting underway just after 1 p.m. 5:40, here's Matt Maher, gonna be all right on Joy.

Another sunny day ahead. A comfortable 26 this afternoon. Right now, 18 degrees as you step out. It's 551. 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
1: Chandler Moore, God, I'm just grateful on Joy Radio, wherever you are. A message of thankfulness rooted in Psalm 107, verse 1. Give thanks to the Lord, for he is good. His love endures forever. 17 degrees. We're in for another beautiful day. Sunshine, a high of 26 this afternoon. Let's see how the roads are shaping up. Good morning, Samantha.
2: Good morning. We're off to a good start in terms of collisions and closures this morning. Not spotting any through the GTA. However, you will already encounter some slowdowns if you're out on the East 401 through Pearson, and spotting some delays as well if you're making your way out onto the Allen Road southbound approaching Eglinton. At the moment on the 410, expect heavy volume anywhere from Queen down towards often on the 407 area. And it looks like we actually may be dealing with some construction ongoing on the 401 eastbound approaching her Ontario, and that's causing some bumper-to-bumper delays in the Mississauga area. 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With the latest traffic, I'm Samantha Diaz.
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Worship Wednesday at 7 o'clock, lifting up praise to God, a song born out of spontaneous moment of worship and prayer. It's 11 past 6. Here's Rachel Nemiroff on Joy Radio.

Next week, extending the morning show to 9 a.m. Gets a new name, too. More music, and we get to hang out a bit longer. 614, Ben Fuller on Joy. You

0: Joy Radio, wherever you are. Ben Fuller, Rachel Nemiroff, and Hope Alive before that. It's James Curtis with you at 6:18. They say that laughter is the best medicine, according to an old adage. Now new research suggesting it also boosts child development. Scientists saying that making children laugh can help make their brains more resilient and open to learning. It builds deep emotional connections and soothes youngsters' nervous systems, making them more resilient. It helps them to navigate life's challenges and better handle stress. Turns out that humor isn't just the seasoning of life, but foundational to a recipe for healthy development. When we see children laugh, we witness the brilliance of the brain in action, learning, connecting, and growing. It precedes the neural development of speech, but it also engages a distributed network of brain regions, including motor areas and the prefrontal cortex. Laughter also influences heart rate, respiration, and the production of antibodies. It can strengthen the immune system and improve your memory. In parents and their children, laughter can boost the levels of happy chemical oxytocin and release and build emotional bonds. Creative, happy play does its most brilliant work at a molecular level, especially at a time when the human brain is at its most receptive. The emotional state of young children directly influences how they navigate their way through the world. And some laughter goes a long way, doesn't it? We could all use a little more humor in our lives, can't we? We've got a beautiful day ahead with lots of sunshine, a high of 26 this afternoon, down to 13 tonight. Tomorrow, mainly sunny, a seasonal high of 22. Right now, partly cloudy, 17 degrees.
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On this day in 1933, Walt Disney's short film Three Little Pigs released. It went on to win an Academy Award. 629, Jason Crabb on Joy. Wow.

0: Jason Crabb on Joy Radio, wherever you are. Katie Nicole Therrien and Micah Tyler in that set as well. Worship Wednesday in less than 30 minutes. A weapon to overcome fear and sickness. It is 6:32. Samantha has her eyes on traffic this morning. How's it going?
1: New problems to kickstart your morning drive. That West 401, the collector is approaching the 400. A stalled vehicle affecting the left lane. It's really backed up. East 401 problem free but heavy from Pearson to the 400. We have Charles Street westbound closed between Yonge and Bay. This is closed completely, so keep that in mind. You're going to find that closed off for police investigation. DVP collision free, closure free as well, but still going 401 southbound to Eglinton. 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With the latest traffic, I'm Samantha Diaz.

0: Joy Radio, wherever you are. Pastor Mike Jr. with Amazing, a powerful gospel anthem about surviving trials and witnessing God's transformative power. It's James Curtis helping you begin your day with plenty of sunny weather this week. Here's a reminder to watch the UV index, recognizing the potential danger that comes with going to the beach, the lake, even the backyard. It's National Sunscreen Day, defending your exposed skin from damaging ultraviolet rays by forming a protective barrier, reducing the signs of aging, helping prevent skin cancer, and wearing sunscreen can keep your skin looking younger. Ultraviolet exposure to the sun, to the skin is cumulative, which means every bit of unprotected time in the sun contributes to total damage over the years. You've probably suffered the painful burns of sunburn. Well, a few years ago, on vacation in Miami, I experienced third-degree burns just sitting by the pool in the shade. Go figure. When I was a teen working for a landscaping company, a full cloudy day, not a hint of sunshine. Again, severe burns. Yes, I've learned the hard way to apply a high SPF sunscreen when I'm spending a length of time outdoors and to reapply every couple of hours. Those rays can also pass through ordinary window glass, too. A farmer's tan for some, a burn for me. At a basic level, you should aim to use a minimum of factor 30 sunscreen. SPF is the major factor used in determining UV protection levels. The higher SPF number usually means a higher protection from the sun. It's also important to look for broad spectrum sunscreen, which means it protects against both types of rays, UVA, which is aging, and UVB, which is burning. You should also take extra care with children, cover up using suitable sunglasses and clothing, and spend time in the shade during the hours when the sun is at its strongest. Wearing a hat helps too. And don't forget that there's no such thing as waterproof sunscreen. Water resistant, yes, but waterproof, no. And as my wife will attest to, people with dark skin are just as susceptible to sunburn, so you still need to make sure that you wear sunscreen. It's time to start forming good habits for the rest of the summer. Consistency and discipline are the keys to an effective regimen. National Sunscreen Day. And we do have lots of sunshine for today with a high of 26 this afternoon, a UV index of 8, which is very high. Tonight, down to a low of 13. Tomorrow, sunny, a seasonal high of 22. Right now, partly cloudy, 17 degrees.
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thoughts, ideas, life. Journey into the deepest recesses of James Curtis's mind with On Air Guy Observations. Thoughts, ideas, life. 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

0: Worship Wednesday. There's Jonathan and Melissa Helser. Raise a hallelujah on Joy Radio, wherever you are, praising God in the face of fear. Tomorrow morning at 7, Throwback Thursday, with a reminder to choose faith and worship over fear, a spiritual shield in different difficult times. It's 17 degrees. We're in for another beautiful day. Sunshine, a high of 26 this afternoon. Let's see how the roads are shaping up this morning. What's happening, Samantha?
1: New problems to kickstart your morning drive. That West 401, the collector is approaching the 400. A stalled vehicle affecting the left lane. It's really backed up. East 401 problem free, but heavy from Pearson to the 400. We have Charles Street westbound closed between Young and Bay. This is closed completely, so keep that in mind. You're going to find that closed off for police investigation. DVP collision free, closure free as well, but still going 401 southbound to Eglinton. 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With the latest traffic, I'm Samantha Diaz.
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So I checked the blue book for my car's value, and it asked me if the tank was full or empty. 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

0: Joy Radio, wherever you are. Marissa Nicole, We the Kingdom, and Phil Wickham before that. It's 7:18, James Curtis on the drive. They say that laughter is the best medicine, according to an old adage. Now new research suggests it also boosts child development. Yeah, scientists saying that making children laugh can help make their brains more resilient and open to learning. It builds deep emotional connections and soothes youngsters' nervous systems, making them more resilient. It helps them navigate life's challenges and better handle stress. Turns out that humor isn't just the seasoning of life, but foundational to a recipe for healthy development. When we see children laugh, we witness the brilliance of the brain in action, learning, connecting, and growing. It precedes the neural development of speech, but it also engages a distributed network of brain regions, including motor areas and prefrontal cortex. Laughter also influences heart rate, respiration, and production of antibodies. It can strengthen the immune system and improve memory. In parents and their children, laughter can boost the levels of happy chemical oxytocin and build emotional bonds. Creative, happy play does its most brilliant work at a molecular level, especially at a time when the human brain is at its most receptive. The emotional state of young children directly influence how they navigate their way through the world. And some, as we know, laughter goes a long way. We could all use a little more humor in our lives, can't we? We are in for a beautiful day, another sunshine-filled day with a high of 26 this afternoon, down to 13 tonight. Tomorrow, mainly sunny, a seasonal high of 22. Right now, 17 degrees.
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The Jays take down the Marlins 8-1, wrapping up their series this afternoon. Game getting underway just after 1 p.m. 7:23, Sidewalk Profits on Joy Radio. 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

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Well, it's

0: Samantha Ebert on Joy Radio, wherever you are. We also heard from Torrin Wells, Sidewalk Prophets, and Aisha Woods with Mr. Talkbox in that set. It's 7:33. Samantha here with a check on the morning commute. How's it shaping up?
1: It remains a good run in terms of collisions and closures, not spotting anything major on the go if you're heading through the GTA. However, you will encounter volume. Eastbound 401 still going from Pearson to the 400 and westbound from the 404 to the Allen Road. South GVP, again, no collisions, but backed up from the 401 to Eglinton. It looks like I may have spoken too soon, seeing some problems here on our traffic cam. Southbound on the 400 now happening just south of Finch, so you'll find that really filling in, and that delay continues right over towards approaching the 401 ramps. As you're making your way out elsewhere, it's a problem-free drive. However, Charles Street West is closed between Yonge and Bay, and this is for a police investigation. Air North is now flying direct from Toronto to Whitehorse or Yellowknife with meals and baggage included. See the Midnight Sun or the Northern Lights. 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With the latest traffic, I'm Samantha Diaz.

0: Joy Radio, wherever you are. Caleb and John with Finished, the truth of Philippians 1, verse 6. God will complete the good work he began. It's James Curtis helping you start your day with plenty of sunny weather this week. Here's a reminder to watch the UV index, recognizing the potential danger that comes with going to the beach, the lake, even the backyard. It's National Sunscreen Day. Defending your exposed skin from damaging ultraviolet rays by forming a protective barrier, reducing the signs of aging, helping prevent skin cancer, and wearing sunscreen can keep your skin looking younger. Ultraviolet exposure to the skin is cumulative, which means every bit of unprotected time in the sun contributes to total damage over the years. You've probably suffered the painful burns at some point. A few years ago, while I was on vacation in Miami, I experienced third-degree burns just sitting by the pool in the shade. Go figure. When I was a teen working for a landscaping company, a fully cloudy day, not a hint of sunshine, severe burns. Yes, I've learned the hard way to apply a high SPF sunscreen when I'm spending a length of time outdoors and to reapply every couple of hours. Those rays can pass through ordinary window glass as well. A farmer's tan for some, a burn for me. At a basic level, you should aim to use a minimum of factor 30 sunscreen. SPF is the major factor used in determining UV protection levels. The higher SPF number usually means a higher protection from the sun. It's also important to look for broad spectrum sunscreen, which means it protects against both types of rays, UVA, aging, and UVB, burning. You should also take extra care with children, cover up using a suitable sunglasses and clothing, and spend some time in the shade during the hours when the sun is at its strongest. Wearing a hat helps too. And don't forget that there's no such thing as waterproof sunscreen. Water resistant, yes, but waterproof, no. And as my wife will attest to, people with dark skin are just as susceptible to a burn, so you still need to make sure you wear sunscreen. It's time to start forming good habits for the rest of the summer. Consistency and discipline are the keys to an effective regimen. National Sunscreen Day. Well, we've got another sunny day with a high of 25, a UV index of 8 or very high for today. Down to 13 tonight. Tomorrow, mainly sunny, a seasonal high of 22. Right now, 17 degrees.
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It's steady at 183.9 per liter on average at most GTA stations. 748, Riley Clemens.

kind of strange that I trust my left hand to drive, but not to hold a fork. 7:51, Need to Breathe. I've Got a Story featuring Tori Kelly on Joy Radio.

James Curtis on the drive. Pastor Robbie stepping in next with some practical wisdom from God's Word on Living the Light. 7:57, Ryan Stevenson on Joy. I got

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1: You're forgiven in Jesus Christ. You're forgiven for all of eternity, praise God. That's the glory of the cross, the reality of the empty tomb. How much can we praise God for the fact that our true faith in Him, we receive His grace, it'll never be taken from us ever, ever, ever, ever again. Praise God for that. So blessed. The gospel is so beautiful and so rich and so powerful.

0: Welcome to Live in the Light and the last message in our series on God's blessing in the home. Today, we're looking at a familiar passage in Joshua 24. But before we get to that, I want to let you know how encouraged we have been through this series. It's been so jam-packed with practical wisdom from God's word, and we've been hearing from you about how it's been lifting you up in your walk with Jesus. If you haven't yet, give us a call or send us an email and let us know how God is speaking to you through the series, Unless the Lord Builds the House. Personally, I am so encouraged that God is the one who designed the family, and he has given us instructions on how it best functions. I know that I can go anytime to his word and get the wisdom that I need for what's going on in my life and in my home. So thank you, Lord, for your steadfast wisdom and faithfulness. Today, God is reminding us that he has been faithful and that our best blessing will come through serving and honoring him. Turn with me to Joshua 24, and here's Pastor Robbie with our message called, As for Me and My House.
1: That's very humbling, and humans don't want to hear that because humans love self-exaltation. But God's reminding you, you want to finish well, you will stay low and humble. Principle number three, God graced the people amid their depravity. That's extremely humbling. As we will see in detail, the besetting sin of Israel was their idolatry. They just love their idols. They just love them, constantly coming back to their idols and worshiping their idols. Think of all that they had seen, all that the Lord had done for them, all that God done in miraculous provision, grace, and care. And yet they kept returning, like days or weeks afterward, they returned to the futility of their idolatry. The people just kept loving and coming back to their idols. Man, I'm so glad we're not like that. We are so like that. Again, I guess I'll encourage my Bible readings to line up with where we are. And this week I was in Exodus 32. That's the story of the golden calf. Moses is up on the mountain hearing from God. The people, again, they can't wait even just a few moments. Moses is gone for a couple of moments, and all of a sudden they start getting bored. What should we do? Let's get our gold together. Let's put it all together, put it in the fire, and let's make an idol. Let's make an idol. Aaron's there. Aaron joins in. Aaron fashions a golden calf. And the people say, he fashions a golden calf, and the people say, these are the gods who delivered us out of Egypt. It's like, what? What planet are you living on? You just made a golden cow, and you start worshiping it and say, these are the gods who delivered us again out of the oppression of Egypt. What are you smoking, man? Right? Like, honestly, like, how did you come to this conclusion? Where have you been? Have you not seen? How is that possible? How it's possible is the sinful human heart. It is so depraved, and it so quickly longs to worship things that have no value, no power, and are pure evil. Absolutely empty. They cannot talk. They cannot walk. But the human heart loves to worship the things of the earth. And God is reminding them, saying, listen, I graced you in the midst again of your own depravity. That is extremely humbling. At this point, we can look at the, you know, Old Testament examples here of both Moses and Joshua, and we can cast judgment on them. But let's transfer this into a application of the new covenant now, because that's where we are living in the new covenant. Let us be extremely humbled by the gospel itself. God's whole point here, you want to finish well? Remember all that I've done. Remember all that I have done. So let's just put this in a new covenant context. This is something called order salutis. This is the logical sequence of salvation. I don't desire to teach order salutis here in this progression. I just want to use this as a template. How much of this can we take credit for? How much of this is because of our righteousness? And let's just go through it one by one, okay? So the idea and the doctrine, the beautiful doctrine of election here, where God chose us before the foundation of the world, as it says there in Ephesians 1. How much credit can we take for the fact that God chose us before the foundation, before we were even, again, alive in anything at all, even at heartbeat? Zero. Absolutely zero. Zero. God gets all the glory. The gospel call. God brought the gospel to be preached into our lives to allow us to hear the message of Jesus Christ and the forgiveness of sins. How much do we take credit for that? Zero. Regeneration. This means to be born again. This is the act of the Holy Spirit where he causes us to become new creations again by his Spirit. We go from death to life. We have no part in this whatsoever. This is 100% God. Remember all that God has done. From regeneration, logically moves to conversion. Conversion again. We see Jesus Christ. We place our faith in the Lord Jesus Christ again by the faith that God, by his grace, has allowed us to have and eyes to see again the Lord Jesus Christ. Zero credit to us. Justification is the instantaneous legal declaration that we are now innocent because Jesus Christ died for our sins in full on the cross. We take zero credit for justification. We are then adopted into the family of God. We are saved in Jesus Christ and we become sons and daughters again in the family of God, which we have zero responsibility for. All that I have. The only doctrinal term you can say that we have some part in this is sanctification. And yet, growing more like Jesus Christ, it all begins obviously with all of God's grace. Yes, we are to pursue the Lord, but the reality is it's because he pursued us first. We love God because he first loved us. Yes, yes. And then perseverance. How do we make it to the end ultimately? It's all Christ. It's all Christ. What God has started, Philippians 1 verse 6, God will finish. When he begins something, he finishes it. We persevere to the end all because of Jesus Christ. Glorification, oh Lord, yes, one day. Standing in glory in heaven. All sin done, all death gone, all sorrow and pain gone. Completely perfected in the presence of the Lord Jesus Christ. And what will we be doing in that moment? Staring face to face with Jesus Christ. In perfection, we'll be staring at Jesus and we'll be saying, I am amazing. No. We will be on our face. We will be weeping in the glory of the Lord and the eternal reality. Everything that he has done has now given me a place. And my name is written in the Lamb's Book of Life, never ever to die again. God says, remember all that I have done. You want to finish well? You will never leave the gospel. You will always have had the gospel front and center to remind you of the reality of where you started and where you are going, all because of the grace of the Lord Jesus Christ. You want a text that summarizes this? Let's go to Ephesians 2 for a second. Again, I don't have time to go. This is unbelievable theology. So much is here. Just remember, we were once dead in sin. We were dead. We were following Satan. We were sons of disobedience. We lived the passions of our flesh, the desires of the body. We were nature, children of wrath, like the rest of mankind. That's who we were. That's who we were before Christ. But God. God is the one. He's the one rich in mercy. He's the one who loved us. He's the one, again, when we were dead, made us alive. He's the one who forgives us. He's the one pours his grace. Grace is getting what you don't deserve. We have no part in that. He's the one who saves us. He's the one who raises us. And he's the one who seats us with him in the heavenly places forever in Christ Jesus our Lord. You want to finish well? You will never, ever leave behind the gospel. God says, remember, people, all that I have done. And we rejoice in remembering all that God has done when we deserved none of it. Because then we are lowered and we are in a place of humility and brokenness and love and affection for the Lord Jesus Christ, which allows us to know his strength and to continue to press on and again, persevere within this life. This leads us to our second main point today then. God says, remember all that I've done. Joshua now says, therefore serve the Lord. Therefore, point number two, serve the Lord. I want you to look at verse 14 now. That's what Joshua says. Now, therefore, fear the Lord and serve him in sincerity and in faithfulness. Put away the gods that your fathers served beyond the river and in Egypt. Listen, and serve the Lord. Now, the first thing I want us to see theologically, this is really important. Some of you are new to the church. This is a very critical theological concept to understand that's all throughout scripture, okay? I want us to see so clearly again how the indicative once again leads to the imperative. Some of you know exactly what I'm talking about. Some of you do not know what I'm talking about. Let's learn together. The indicative is what has happened in the past 100% by God. Verses 2 to 13, God's like, I did. I saved, I delivered, I brought victory. Now verse 14, here comes the imperative, here comes the command. Because of the indicative, now what God has done, now the imperative, now serve the Lord. Don't serve the Lord to, again, to be liked more by God, because you are so loved by God, you receive his love. Now serve him with your life and heart. Another way to say this, the obligation to serve the Lord in what they are to do is 100% based on the declaration for what God has done. So hence, the therefore in verse again 14 is so massive. Therefore, because of what God has done for you in love, respond to him in love with your love to him again in return. Huge, huge point of the gospel. So just to illustrate this. So a couple weeks ago, had a wonderful gospel opportunity again with a friend. Some people that Jill and I have interacting with now for a while, and just the Lord brought about this sweet opportunity to like detail the gospel in minutes and minutes and minutes and minutes. It was super encouraging. One of the aspects of that is the person was again listening and saying, and they said to me, yes, I know I should go to church more. And I know I should make that a priority in my life more than I do, like I do other things. And again, as the person was saying that, I could easily tell that was a statement of guilt. And this person was saying it of, I should do this because then I'll be more liked by God. It was a statement of religion. It had no foundation in the gospel itself. So I took the opportunity right there. I said, let me tell you why I go to church. Let me tell you why I've given my life to serve the Lord. It's not so he'll like me more. It's not because I feel guilty. It's not because it's even the right thing to do. The reason I go to church is because Jesus Christ saved me from all my sin, past, present, future. Because Jesus Christ bore the wrath of God in my place and the punishment that I deserve. It's because Jesus Christ secured my adoption in the family of God. Because Jesus Christ has drenched me with the love of God again that I didn't deserve one aspect of. But now I will live forever. I am saved forever. I have his mercy and grace. I cannot lose. Again, I'm going to be in heaven with him forever and ever. Jesus Christ has literally set me free. Jesus Christ has caused me born again. Jesus Christ has loved me with an everlasting love. So at this point, I go to church because I've been so loved. This is the best display that I can have with other believers to love him and show my affection and appreciation for what he's done for me. I serve the Lord now because someone who's given me everything, I even asked this again to the person, if someone has given you everything, literally eternal life, what do you think the response should be? And they got it right. You think you'd want to give something back in return? Why? Out of love and gratitude. Yes, that's why I go to church. That's why I serve the Lord. That's what the gospel does. Hey, if you're here right now, overflow in Orangeville, lots of people with some interesting theology in the room right now. You are not here to earn points with God. That's not what this is about. You are here to love God. You are here to demonstrate and communicate your affection for Jesus Christ if you're truly saved. When someone who knows they're truly saved in Jesus Christ and all their sins have been washed and you are cleansed, then how do you want to respond other than, Jesus, you are everything. I give my life to you in return because you've literally given me everything and everlasting life I could ever have. We go to church because we love. It's not out of a guilt motivation or some religious activity. At least that's what church is designed to do. This is what Joshua is saying. Because of what God has done, therefore now serve the Lord. Serve the Lord because you've been so loved and now you want to love in return. What does this look like again, applicationally now? I have three words that we can move through this next part of the text with here. How do we serve the Lord? We serve the Lord sincerely. We serve the Lord sincerely. Look at verse 15 now. So he says you need to serve the Lord. Verse 15, he says, and if it is evil in your eyes to serve the Lord, so interesting, choose this day whom you will serve. Joshua, man, he's a bold preacher. Choose this day whom you will serve, whether the gods of your father. He's giving them the option. You want the gods of your father serve the region from the river, or do you want the gods of the Amorites in whose land you dwell? Regardless of what you do, people, but as for me and my house, we will serve the Lord. Amen. But as for me and my house, we're going to serve the Lord. That's the vision he has for his life. But notice what's happening here. It's amazing to me. Joshua stands before all of Israel and it all comes down to what you choose. It all comes down to what you choose. Will you choose to give your life to the Lord of glory, the author of salvation and everlasting life? Or will you choose to give your life to the false idols and satanic false gods of this world? The Lord of glory? Or satanic false gods of the world. Choose this day whom you will serve. Now listen. Sounds like an easy decision. It wasn't. People proved that over decades and decades and decades. Their loyalties were divided. We've already heard that. They were constantly led back to believe again by evil nature and the heart within the lies that somehow these false satanic gods were the things that they needed. So it wasn't an easy decision for the people. They can say what they want to say, but their lives again ultimately will tell the story. So Joshua says, choose this day whom you will serve. The verb tense of choose is very important. Joshua didn't use the tense of that verb to say, choose once and for all. It's now or never, and it's all or nothing today. Choose. The tense behind the verb choose here is the continuous action. So Joshua's like, choose this day, and choose tomorrow, and choose the next day, and choose next week, and choose next month, and choose next year. You will have to choose every day again whom you serve. He says, as for me, my house, we're serving the Lord. Joshua, as a man of God, as a leader of God, he was actively each day choosing to follow the Lord. And the reason he confronts the people the way he does, he has reason to doubt. He's watched them. He's watched them waffle and rebel and run after, again, idolatry. So this is what he says to them, and he's honest with them. Choose this day whom you will serve. That's tough though, isn't it? Like, choose this day and then choose tomorrow and the next day. It's difficult. Why is it difficult? Dana Henderson, our friend, he says this on the screen. He says, the hardest thing about the Christian life is that it's so daily. But isn't that true? The hardest thing about the Christian life is that it's so daily. Tomorrow's pursuit of the filling of the Holy Spirit doesn't count for today. And today won't count for tomorrow. You have to wake up today and you have to choose whom you will serve. And then next day to wake up and choose whom you will serve. I value being transparent before you at times because it means so much to me to be able to let you know just the struggles that I go through, because I love to encourage you with my discouragement at times. And I mean that. I mean that. This has meant a lot to me right now. Choose this day whom you will serve, even the last couple of weeks. Don't need to go into a lot of detail because I don't even really know what the details to share other than a very dark oppression and difficulty and confusion and temptation to think in ways that are completely unhelpful. The last couple of weeks messed me up, man. I'm telling you, this means so much to me because in those moments, again, in those moments, the reality and the grace of God and his sustaining power and of a wife who loves you and elders who care for you and friends and brothers and sisters around you that pray for you to be able to say again, in the midst of all this struggle and difficulty and what is so potentially destructive, be able to sit there and say, no, today again, by God's grace, I choose to serve the Lord. Today, by God's grace, I choose to continue to walk the path in the Lord Jesus Christ. It's hard at times. It's hard to choose. At times when the world just looks so much easier, because it is. And it has all these flashes of promises that look so attractive, but they're so empty. I just share it with you because you're not alone. And I know I'm not alone. And this means so much to me, and I pray it means so much to you too. The sincerity of seeking to follow the Lord Jesus Christ and to choose today and then tomorrow to wake up and choose him again by his grace in the power of the gospel. With the strength of the Holy Spirit, and to choose him again, and to follow him again, and to seek the Lord again in the Word, and to pray to him again, and to show up again. And that'll continue on. I wish it was easier. Boy, do I wish it was easier. That's why glory is going to be so awesome. And you men, and you women, and you children, you're in the same place if you're going to follow the Lord Jesus Christ. And with sincerity, we wake up and we say, today, again, I choose to follow the Lord. We see this next. We're going to finish well. It must be wholeheartedly. The people respond to Joshua's challenge emphatically. They're like, we will serve the Lord. The Lord is our God. They're saying all the right things. We will serve him. Look how Joshua responds, verse 19. Joshua says to the people, you're not able to serve the Lord, for he's a holy God. He's a jealous God. He will not forgive your transgressions or your sins. See, he's watched them. He's like verse 20. If you forsake the Lord and serve foreign gods, then he will turn and do you harm and consume you. And after having done you good. And the people said to Joshua, no, we will serve the Lord. And Joshua said to the people, you are witnesses then against yourself, and you've chosen the Lord to serve him. And they said, we are witnesses. See what Joshua's doing? He's like, all right, put your money where your mouth is. Verse 23. Then he said, put away the foreign gods that are among you and incline your heart to the Lord, the God of Israel. And the people said to Joshua, the Lord our God, we will serve, and his voice we will obey. This is an amazing exchange, right? Joshua was like, choose. They're like, we choose the Lord. He's like, no, you don't. Yes, we do. No, you don't. That's what's happening in this text right here. Who will you serve? The Lord of the world. They're like, we serve the Lord. Joshua's like, I don't believe you. You're all a bunch of hypocrites. No, no, we will. We will. We will. Make a witness. Sign a covenant. We'll do that. So you see, Joshua has very good reason to doubt them. Why? Because he's watched them. So what Joshua essentially says there, as he's approaching verse 23, he's like, listen, listen, enough with your words. Enough with the Christian jargon. I'm tired of hearing it from your lips. Show me it from your life. That's what he's saying. Prove it. How do you prove it? Put away the idols. Get rid of the false gods. Show me that you truly love the Lord God with your love and devotion towards him. That's a word for some of us here right now. We hear messages, we hear talks, we do Bible studies, we nod our heads. Yeah, yeah, sounds good. We will serve the Lord. We will serve the Lord. But then the reality is, men, women, the reality is we say one thing, but our real object of worship is not the Lord. It's money. It's retirement. It's possessions of the world. It's ourself, whatever it might be. The reality is that we say one thing, but our lives live something different. Who's that for today? It's for all of us in one way or another. Who's the Holy Spirit specifically putting a laser beam on right now to say, enough with the acknowledgement with lips. Let's see a life lift. Let's prove it with our lives that we will worship that which we treasure most, and we treasure that which we worship most. See, this is why, again, Joshua says, put away the foreign gods, listen, and incline your heart. It all comes down to the heart. Find your treasure, find your heart. Find your heart, find your treasure. But Moses says in one of his last sermons to the people of God, similarly, he says, circumcise the foreskin of your heart. Forget the religious behavior. I don't want that. I want the heart, God says. God wants our hearts. The biblical heart is mind, affections, and will. It's not just affections, it's how we think. It's what we do. It's the direction we go. Mind, affection, will. God wants our hearts. What idol right now is stealing your heart away from the Lord? Like for real, in Jesus' name, men, for you specifically. God's speaking to you specifically. He's speaking to me today specifically, to all of us specifically. But let me focus on men again today specifically. Your leadership impacts so much. What idol stealing your affection away from the Lord right now? Be honest with the Lord, as if you can lie to him anyways. That idol must be smashed. Jesus Christ must be first. I want God's blessing. You got to prove it then with your affection. God doesn't settle for second place and leftovers. He is so forgiving. He is so gracious. He is so loving. He is so merciful. But he is worthy. He is worthy of it all. And if we're going to finish well, then it must be wholehearted. Sincerely, wholeheartedly, lastly this, with sobriety. I'm going to serve the Lord with sobriety. Look at verse 27. And Joshua said to all the people, behold, this stone shall be a witness against us. For listen, for it has heard all the words of the Lord that he spoke to us. Therefore, it shall be a witness against you, lest you deal falsely with your God. So Joshua's like, okay, all right. You're talking a big game? All right, here we go. We're going to set the stone as a witness to the reality of all that's been said today. He did this to put in the seriousness, the severity of the situation. You are now in covenant with God, and you said what you would do. Now, old covenant, different story than where we are today. We're new covenant. You're forgiven in Jesus Christ. You're forgiven for all of eternity, praise God. That's the glory of the cross, the reality of the empty tomb. How much can we praise God for the fact that our true faith in him, we receive his grace. It'll never be taken from us ever, ever, ever, ever again. Praise God for that. So blessed. The gospel is so beautiful and so rich and so powerful. However, we do have accountability before God as new covenant believers. What does that mean? It means that all of us will have to give an account with what we've done, with what he's entrusted to us. Every single believer in the end will have to give an account with what we stewarded and what God has entrusted us with. That should bring sobriety. To stand before the Lord. To give an account of how we've used our lives and the giftedness that he's entrusted us with and the time and the opportunity and the treasures that he's entrusted us with. To give an account. And we're not going to live perfect lives. We seek to live faithful lives before the Lord. And we seek to, when we mess up, we seek to be forgiven. We stand up and we keep following the Lord in his grace. And the vision here, overarching vision, is Joshua says, regardless of what you do, as for me and my house, we're going to serve the Lord. As for me and my house, we're going to serve the Lord. That's the vision of the day. That's the vision of the day. That's the vision we need more than the retirement plan, more than the longing for the next possession, more than the vacation you hope to get, more than the career. We need men and women and children and friends and brothers and sisters to say, whatever the world does, as for me and my house, we will serve the Lord. I want you to see verse 29. Just last verse we'll read. Verse 29, notice at the end, it says, after these things, Joshua, the son of Nun, the servant of the Lord, died, being 110 years old. What do we learn there? Listen. He made it. Joshua made it. Wasn't a perfect leader. He was a godly leader. He was so well used. He loved the Lord, man. Mentored by Moses, he carried it on. He got to the end. He made it. As for me and my house, we'll serve the Lord today. The next day, we'll serve the Lord. The next day, we'll serve the Lord. The next day, all the way to his death, 110 years old, we will serve the Lord. He made it. My own dad passed away just over 2 years ago. I remember being in the hospital, could tell he was very near to death and saying in my spirit to him, Dad, you made it. And I was so jealous in some ways. You made it. Wasn't perfect. Faithful to the Lord. You made it. I so much want to make it. So for us as a church right now, as we wrap up this series, that we would stand together as husbands and wives, as we would stand together as brothers and sisters, as singles, as we would stand together as parents and children, we would stand together as, again, brothers in the Lord, in small groups, to stand together as a church. And we would say, no matter what happens in the world, no matter what happens around us, that we would stand again, arm in arm, united, hand in hand, whatever it is, and say, as for me and my house, we're going to serve the Lord, because where else would we go? Jesus Christ is everything. That's the vision for life, and that's the vision for our homes. Oh God, would you bless, again, your vision in us, we pray in Jesus' name. Amen. Let's just pray officially. Father, I pray you would do that. I pray you help us. I pray you'd fill us. I pray that you would convict us. I pray that you would encourage us. I pray that you have spoken so clearly to us right now. I pray for this beautiful, simplistic vision to be so clear and so convicting and so strong and so powerful and so right, that you'd be raising up men, that you'd be speaking to women, that you'd be calling children in amazing ways to say, for as for me and my house, we will serve the Lord. Yes, Lord, may it be so. We pray this, we beg you for it in Jesus' name.
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0: 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We are located on the very border of Burlington and Oakville. 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
1: Think back to your last birthday, or maybe even Christmas. You probably received a really thoughtful gift from someone who's special in your life, right? But what if instead of opening

0: that gift and thanking them and using it, you just put it to the side. You didn't open it. Can you imagine? The gift giver probably would have their feelings hurt, right? Thank you. Thank you for joining International Bible Teacher Dr. Michael Youssef for Leading the Way, because today he's talking about spiritual gifts. God calls Christians to open them and use them and enjoy them. But many Christians just ignore spiritual gifts, just set them aside. Here now is Dr. Michael Youssef to continue his challenging practical series called I Belong. Let's listen together to Leading the Way.
1: Some of you might have seen this commercial on television and is run by one of the mainline denominations. And it is designed, the commercial is designed to invite all people of all kinds to come to their churches. So far, so good. Church must always be welcoming of everybody. But then the commercial concludes by saying something to the effect that God is diversity and diversity is God. But what's this all about? I mean, what is happening here? For the past 20 years or so, there has been a phenomenon that is sweeping through the older denominations in America. Namely, that the gospel of diversity of belief. Now, you must understand now, I'm not saying diversity of people, but diversity of belief has eclipsed the gospel of Jesus Christ. That the gospel of inclusiveness of all belief systems has superseded the gospel of Jesus Christ. What is happening today right across the board is there are many people in the professing church are confusing and twisting biblical concepts that are wonderful concepts to preach another gospel. Biblical concepts such as love and tolerance and diversity are twisted and tortured to mean something very different from what the Bible intends to mean by them. The Bible has a word for that. It is called idolatry. That's what the Bible calls it from cover to cover. And you and I need to be aware of it. Listen to me. The greatest challenge that believers in the 21st century are facing, not atheism, not agnosticism, not out and out unbelief, for we know exactly where those folks stand, and our job is to love them and care for them and show them the Christ in our lives. But the real challenge for the 21st century believer is the false belief system that has crept into the churches. False belief systems that have impacted many a pulpit today. False belief systems that have invaded many a former Christian institutions today. A false belief system that promoted by many a preacher today. False belief system that is so appealing to our emotions, that are so appealing to our feelings, that it is spreading like wildfire even among those who love the Lord and know the Lord but are not discerning. Take the word diversity, for example. Now, when the Bible speaks about diversity in the church, the Bible means diversity of gifts. We all have diversity of gifts. This is of vital importance, not only that to know and discover, but also to use your gift in its diversity. But what false belief system says? Listen to me. Here's what false belief system says. False belief system twists the meaning that was intended in the Bible and says diversity means that it doesn't matter what you believe. Diversity means, according to the false belief system, that it doesn't matter in whom you believe. Diversity to them means that it doesn't matter how you live. Diversity to them says that it doesn't matter what kind of a God you worship. All is welcome. Sure, all is welcome to come to the church, to hear the gospel message, so that they can be convicted of their sin, repent and receive the forgiveness from the hand of God, and become born again men and women of God, boys and girls. But what the false belief system says, no, you can come and you stay in your unbelief. You can come and become a member of the church in whatever belief that you bring with you. You say, how come? They say, Paul said, see, it's right here in the Bible. Diversity is a good thing. Well, does that really the Bible say that? Is that what the Bible really said? No, and a million no's. Absolutely not. False belief system takes a biblical concept and turns it into idolatry. So I want you now to turn with me to see what the Bible really teaches about diversity. 1 Corinthians chapter 12. But look at verse 12. Here's what the Apostle Paul is saying. The body is a unit, though it is made up of many parts, and though all of its parts are many, they form one body, so it is with Christ. What is the Bible teaching here is the unity of the body of Christ. And that one of the most important facts of that unity is the diversity of gifts, not diversity of belief systems, not diversity of thinking what you want, not diversity of gods, not diversity of religions, not diversity of convictions, no. In fact, if the church has diversity of belief, please listen to me. If the church has diversity of belief, that church cannot be called the Church of Jesus Christ. Why? Because diversity of belief will divide the church, not unite it. Diversity of belief will destroy the church, not build it up. Diversity of belief brings discord rather than harmony. Diversity of belief will lead to self-serving, not self-giving. And that is why, in the last message, I focused on Peter's imagery of the spiritual building. And Jesus Christ himself is the living stones, and all the members are living stones in that building. And if the building that is built without Jesus being the cornerstone, without Jesus being the living stone, that building will collapse sooner or later. And here Paul said that the church is like one single body of an individual, with Christ is the mind of that body. He's the brain, he's the mind, he's the will, where the seat of the will is. That's where Christ is, as far as the body is concerned. Though there might be 100 different parts in your body, your mind controls all of them. Your mind organizes and orchestrates this marvelous complex instrument that we call a body. Well, just humor me for a minute. And suppose my right foot can talk to me and says, Michael, I'm going to go this way. And then my left foot says, no, I like to go this way. My mind says, no, don't do that. This is not good. Something's going to happen that you're not going to like. Or imagine that I go and I put my fork in the food and then guide it all the way to my ear. And the mind said, no, that's not where it goes. Or my hands get up in the morning and say, I am tired of being bare. I am jealous of these feet of yours who are wearing these shoes. Now this morning, I want to put shoes on, my hands. And you say, oh, Michael, this is ludicrous. And you know, if you say it's ludicrous, you got my point. The mind unites all of the different parts of the body. Why? So that it may operate in harmony. Just as we saw in the last message, that without the foundation, the cornerstone, the building collapses. And so here in this illustration of the body, that without the mind, the body would go berserk, would tear itself up. Without the mind, the spirit, and the will, the body would cease to be a healthy body. And that is why Paul said that in the church, that's one body, there's one mind. And the mind must control the body. There's no choice. The mind has to be in charge of the body. That the mind has to be at the helm of the body. that the mind has to orchestrate this marvelous, complex instrument that we call the body. God created the human body to be this marvelous, complex, and yet it's unified in perfect harmony and in perfect interconnectedness. Verse 12 of 1 Corinthians 12, Paul is saying, just as the body cannot be called the body, when the head is severed, the body ceases to be the body, it becomes corpse. Oh, it might still have the structure, but it doesn't have life. And that is why the Bible tells us in 1 John chapter 5, verse 12, he who has the Son has life. And Jesus said in John 14, 19, because I live, you also live. And so far, far, far, far, far, far, far, far from diversity being diversity of belief in the church, true diversity is the diversity of gifts. You have different gifts than the one I have, and vice versa. So in the church life, when Christ, as we saw in the very first message, is the bridegroom of the bride, when Christ is the cornerstone of the spiritual building, when Christ is the mind of the body, the church not only be blessed, but will be a blessing to the world. But here's the problem. The problem arises when not all members of the body are using their gifts. That's the problem. That's the problem. And the problem in the Corinthian church that Paul was addressing was not an intellectual problem, it was a spiritual problem. He did not need to argue with them intellectually and try to convince them intellectually. No, no, no. He said, your problem is because you do not recognize the sovereignty of God in your lives. You have failed to recognize the sovereign gifts that the sovereign God has given you. That's what's their problem. And here's what the Bible teaches. Listen to me. That every born-again believer, everyone who surrendered their life to Jesus Christ as the Savior of the soul and the Lord of the life, whether you are 16 or 60, when you come to Jesus Christ and become born again, the sovereign God hands you a birthday present. Every one of you, a birthday present. You say, well, I didn't get one. Now you have one. You just don't know you got it. I'm going to help you today. So what is the problem in the church in Corinth? The problem in the church of Corinth was people were running around saying, oh, you know, I don't like my gift. I would rather have somebody else's gift. My gift is not important as his gift or her gift. My gift is ineffective. My gift is not needed in the body. And Paul is saying, you don't know what you're talking about. You are saying something far more serious than you can ever comprehend. You are saying, in a sense, you are shaking your fist at God. You are putting your finger in God's eye and saying, God, you don't know what you're doing. Listen to me. A Christian who does not have a ministry is a contradiction. A Christian who does not have a ministry is disobedient. A Christian who does not exercise his or her spiritual gift is basically saying, God, you don't have the right to use me the way you intended to use me. You know, I want to testify to you because, you know, some of you see me up here and say, what does he know? What does he understand? I got news for you. There was a period in my life when I refused to submit to the will of God in my life. I'm not proud of it, but I'm sharing it with you in order to encourage you. I refused to obey God's will in my life. I denied God's gift in my life, and I did not want to use God's gift in my life. And I was not only questioning God and God's authority over me, but I can tell you I became miserable among men. Until I said, yes, Lord. Did I begin to experience fulfillment and joy in ministry? And Paul is saying, as members of the one body, and Christ being the mind who's orchestrating all the members, He is the one, and He alone is the one to decide who is a hand and who is a toe and who's a mouth and who's an ear and who's a nose and who's a whatever. Each one is controlled by the mind and by the will of God. He gives it to you. He uses it. And to say anything less, you're insulting the heavenly God. Now let me plead with you. Do not despise your gift. Do not ignore your gift. Do not deny your gift. Do not sit back and wish that you had somebody else's gift. No, God has given you a gift, and that is specifically for you. Only you can do it. Only you can perform it. Nobody else can do it but you. And therefore, for you to say, my gift is not important, my gift is not needed, my gift doesn't matter, you are insulting the sovereign God who has given you that gift. And if somebody says, well, because I don't have a visible gift, therefore my gift is not important, I want to ask you a question. Have you ever seen your liver? Have you ever seen your heart? Have you ever seen your lungs? And I want to submit to you today that without these, you can't live. Are you ready to play Trivia Pursuit?
2: Yeah.
1: Good. Everybody loves a game. A few questions. One, who taught Martin Luther his theology and encouraged him to translate the Bible? Number two, who visited D.L. Moody in the shoe store where he worked and led him to the Lord? And D.L. Moody rocked two continents for Christ. Three, what's the name of Charles Spurgeon's wife who stood by him? And in the incredible suffering of depression that that great man of God had through the years and the many physical illnesses that he faced, without her strength, Spurgeon would not be in the history books today. What's her name? Who financed William Carey's first missionary journey to India, which ignited the whole modern missionary movement today, 200 years ago? Who helped Charles Wesley to be the composer of hymns that he was? Who refreshed the Apostle Paul in the dungeon when he was writing his last epistle? Disciple George Mueller and snatched him as a young man out of dreadful sinful lifestyle? I'm going to stop. That's enough. Now, if you got 50% of those questions, please raise your hand. Okay, 25%. 25%. Do you understand what I'm trying to tell you? Before you say, my gift of encouragement is not important, before you say, my gift of prayer is not important, before you say, my gift of giving is not important, before you say, my gift of service is not important, think of these people whom God used to change the church history, and the lives of touch and the lives of change would have been written differently without these people, of whom you know maybe one or two. I want you to look again, chapter 12, 1 Corinthians. Verse 18 and 19. Verse 18 says, but in fact, God has arranged the parts of the body. Who did? Every one of them, just as He wanted them to be. Not what you want. Not what I want. As He wanted. Verse 19. And if there were all parts, or that is, suppose all arms or all legs or all ears, where would the body be? Listen, we can have the best organized church. We can have the best administered church. We can have the best oil machine of a church. But if the Spirit of God is not guiding each member to use his or her gift in the church and outside of the church, we are nothing but mechanical robots. Listen, my friend, you can sit back and sulk and sour and say, well, I don't have this gift, or I don't have a big gift, I don't have a special gift. Or you can be obedient and say, I want to exercise my gift. whatever it may be. The sovereign God gave me a gift, at least one. Many of us have received more than one. I have a lot more to say, but I want to tell you this as I conclude. Back in 1985, I read that the U.S. has 768 ships, what comprise what they call the mothball navy. The mothball navy. Now, these vessels are anchored in harbors all around the country. They receive regular maintenance. The externals of these ships are constantly repainted periodically, and the hulls are continuously bombarded by electric impulses in order to retard the process of rust and corrosion. And the great humidifiers are going all the time, constantly running, in order to keep the moisture content at a very acceptable level. Of course, at the present time, they just sit. They can be ready at a short notice. Meanwhile, they just sit in the harbor. And I remember saying to myself, even back then, I thought, how many of God's people can truly be described as mothball Christians? They're held together by the ministry and the support of others. When they don't attend church, somebody will call on them and then they start going to church again. If they're discouraged and want to give up, a Christian friend who encourages them and lifts them up. But they themselves do very little. They are snugly harbored in the church. They receive spiritual help from others, but they use very little of what God has given them. Get out of your mothball condition and become an active vessel for Jesus Christ. Can you imagine when the day comes and every single member is operative in the body? I literally can't imagine it, but I can see it with the eyes of faith. I have faith in God. And I believe that God, the Holy Spirit, is speaking to every one of you.
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A warm welcome to our program, Prophecy for Today, where we study biblical prophecy and its application to our daily life. It's a wonderful day to worship God. I'm William Steves. Let's pray. Dear Heavenly Father, how we praise you for your kindness to us. You continually pour out new blessings and shower us with grace. We pray you would help us to grow as we hear the proclamation of your word today. And it's in Jesus' name we pray today. Amen.

Maranatha, friends, the Lord is coming. Today's letter comes from Zambia. Our listener writes, I appreciate and give thanks for your ministry of the Word of God. The messages you broadcast come with the power of God. Praise the Lord, listener. We rejoice to be a blessing to your life and ministry. 2 Timothy 2:7 and 8. In all things showing thyself a pattern of good works, in doctrine showing uncorruptness, gravity, sincerity, sound speech that cannot be condemned, that he that is of the contrary part may be ashamed, having no evil thing to say of you. Paul is here instructing Timothy how to lead his church, how to set a good example. The instruction he gives is that Timothy should live consistently as a pattern of good works. He should be pure and incorruptible. He should be serious and sincere. His speech should be blameless in all things. The behavior of the Christian is a critical reflection on God's glory and the truth of the gospel. We should all strive to live according to such principles, having our speech blameless, having our life showing a pattern of consistent good works, because he is worthy of such things from his servants. You're listening to Prophecy for Today. I'm William Steves. The People's Gospel Hour is excited to announce that we have launched a new podcast version of this same program, containing the exact same preaching you're familiar with. 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Our United States address is The People's Gospel Hour, Post Office Box 55862, Boston, Massachusetts 02205.

0: And now, the familiar voice of Pastor Perry Rockwood, who is at home with the Lord.
1: Shall we bow together in prayer? Father, we thank thee today for the joy of coming into the presence of God. We thank thee for thy inspired word. We thank thee for the Son of God, the Son of thy love, our Savior and Lord, who died and shed his precious blood for us. We thank thee today for each one listening in, and we pray that thou wilt meet the need of every heart. And especially, Father, I pray for those who are not saved, so many separated from God, dead in trespasses and sins, that many might come to the Savior today. I ask it in Jesus' name. Amen. We saw yesterday that one of the grand results of the millennium period would be the outpouring of the Holy Spirit. And one major result of this outpouring of the Holy Spirit will be widespread salvation. People will place saving faith in Christ their King. The descendants of those who inherit the kingdom will need to exercise this faith. The first inhabitants will already be saved, even before the kingdom's beginning. Their children, however, will still be born in sin. The unrestricted presence of the Holy Spirit will lead them to trust Christ. Probably it will be as natural and easy to do this then, as now it seemingly is difficult so to do. Isaiah sees himself living in that day, as he writes in chapter 61, verse 10, "He hath clothed me with the garments of salvation. He hath covered me with the robe of righteousness." And in verse 18 he says, he declares that in that day the very walls of Jerusalem will be called salvation. Then men will joy, shall draw water out of the wells of salvation. Chapter 12, verse 3. Another significant result of the outpouring of the Holy Spirit will be the evidence of God's abundant grace. God will manifest his grace in numerous ways, and people will be aware of it and give thanksgiving accordingly. Zechariah declares that in that day, God will pour upon the house of David the Spirit of grace. Chapter 12, verse 10. Psalm 45, verse 2 says of Christ the King, "Grace is poured into thy lips." A third result will be that people will be led to live righteous lives. It has been certainly noticed that Christ will rule righteously, but also people at large will be led to follow his example as the Holy Spirit prompts to that end. Ezekiel says directly that as a result of God putting his Spirit within the people of the day, they will walk in his statutes and keep his judgments. Chapter 36, verse 27. This will bring the people to remember their own evil ways and their doings that were not good. Chapter 36, 31. Zephaniah describes the result with these words in chapter 3, 13. "The remnant of Israel shall not do iniquity nor speak lies, neither shall a deceitful tongue be found in their mouth, for they shall feed and lie down, and none shall make them afraid." Why, what a glorious time it's going to be, and we look forward to it. And then it will be a state of wondrous peace. What a blessing this will be. There will be no war during the millennium. War has been the scourge of history, but this will not be true then. Isaiah says in chapter 9, verse 7, "Of the increase of his government and peace there shall be no end." Micah says in chapter 4, verse 3, "They shall beat their swords into plowshares and their spears into pruning hooks. Nation shall not lift up a sword against nation, neither shall they learn war any more." Hosea speaks of that time in chapter 2:18. "In that day I will break the bow and the sword and the battle out of the earth, and will make them to lie down safely." A byproduct of this peace will be the absence of fear. Micah says in chapter 4, verse 4, "But they shall sit every man under his vine and under his fig tree, and none shall make them afraid." Why, it's almost too good to be true. And in the world in which we're living today, so diametrically opposite to what we see. But praise God, it's all working out for the glory of God and according to the plan of God and according to the plain teaching of the Word of God. And our hearts are thrilled by what the Bible says. Yes, another great blessing in the millennium period concerns social justice. For instance, people will be able to enjoy what they earn for themselves without others taking it from them. Isaiah writes in chapter 65, 21, "And they shall build houses and inhabit them, and they shall plant vineyards and eat the fruit of them, and shall not build and another inhabit. They shall not plant and another eat." The poor will not be exploited by the rich. The psalmist says in Psalm 72, verse 4, "He shall judge the poor of the people. He shall save the children of the needy and shall break in pieces the oppressor." The need of the individual, even if he has little strength or talent, will not be lost in the interest of society. "For a bruised reed shall he not break, and the smoking flax shall he not quench. But instead, Christ will bring forth judgment unto truth." My, what a time it's going to be. This is the description of the Bible of the millennium period, a 1,000-year reign, literal reign, of Christ here upon the earth. Oh, yes, there are many physical benefits, too. For one thing, shortage of water will not be a problem, as it has been for the Palestine area all through history. Isaiah prophesied in 35:6, "In the wilderness shall waters break out, and streams in the desert. And the parched ground shall become a pool, and the thirsty land springs of water." Abundant rainfall, in turn, will bring excellent crops. Isaiah tells of regions which formerly knew only thorns and briars made a fruitful field. Chapter 32, "The desert will then blossom as the rose." Chapter 35, my, what a time. Isaiah refers also to changes in animal nature. He says, "The wolf also shall dwell with the lamb, and the leopard shall lie down with the kid, and the calf and the young lion and the fatling together, and a little child shall lead them." Isaiah 11. Hosea has the same thought in mind in chapter 2:18, "And in that day will I make a covenant for them with the beasts of the field, and will make them to lie down safely." My, this is the plain teaching of the Bible. Isn't the Bible a wonderful book? Isn't it grand to get into these studies and just to see what God has in store for the days to come? God's plan has been carefully outlined in the Bible, the inspired Word of God, from eternity to eternity. And this takes place, of course, after the rapture, after the tribulation, the great one, and then Christ reigning and ruling here upon the earth for 1,000 years, called the millennium period. What a joy it is, and you can be partaker of every blessing of God if you're willing to come and turn from sin and receive Christ as your Savior. We'd love to hear from you and help you. 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Our United States address, the People's Gospel Hour, Box 55862, Boston, Massachusetts, 02205. 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
4: Welcome to Key Life and to day three of a sermon we're listening through called Is Pentecost Reproducible? Steve gave the sermon back on July 16, 1974. Yesterday, Steve was talking about how the apostles were committed, not playing games. He also touched on the vital importance of knowledge and obedience. We're going to have a good time today, picking up right where we left off. And all of this is brought to you by The Vault Project, our effort to rescue and preserve vintage sermons from Steve by digitizing old tapes and reel-to-reels. 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For now, let's rejoin Steve in a sermon called Is Pentecost Reproducible?
5: Obedience. One of the great things about this church is the way that everything that's ever said, mentioned from any pulpit, any teaching in this church is always taped. And we have a record of every sermon ever given in this church. Every teaching on the Word of God. Boy, I've just had a delightful time. I've been scooping back into boxes that are so dusty, you have to peel the dust off before you get down into the box and getting out sermons and listening to them. And Gladys Aylward was here a number of years ago, and this past week I've been listening to her sermon. A lot of good things in it, but the thing I remember most about her was her obedience in her testimony. And then secondly, the statement that she made about the disciples. Jesus said, come, she said, and they came. And she repeated that over, and you remember that? Over and over again. Jesus said, come, and they came. Right. They didn't call a committee meeting, they came. Obedience. Listen, sometime you ought to get Chuck to loan you out that tape. It's just a tremendous woman of God. All right, let's move on. Fourthly, I want you to notice, not only commitment, not only knowledge, not only obedience, but something I bet you haven't picked up. Flexibility. Flexibility. Peter didn't know that he was going to preach that sermon, but he did. The disciples didn't know what was going to happen when the wind started stirring, but they sat there and they waited. When God sent these men and women out on the streets, they had never had a training session on how to witness on the street. They didn't have an institutional structure to train them and to bring them up, but they went because they were flexible. Do you know the difference between institutionalism and institutions? Institutions are necessary. Institutionalism is the hardening of ecclesiastical arteries. Anytime two people get together to do anything, you've got an institution. Can't avoid that. No matter what the anarchists say, you can't avoid that. It's necessary. There's going to be an institution as long as two people get together to do anything. But when it develops into hard and fast rules that we always do it this way, why? Because we've always done it this way, then it becomes institutionalism. And that's a sin. If Jesus were to come in the flesh walking down the aisles of this church today, and I know we have kind of an ecumenical gathering on Wednesday evening, if Jesus were to walk in here and tell us something to do, you know what would happen? Presbyterians would say, I'm going to go check Calvin's institutes. That's right. And the Episcopalians would get out their trusty old prayer book. The Nazarenes would get out their manual and the Methodists their discipline. The Catholics would call the bishops and the Baptists would wonder if it was doctrinally pure. As Mary said, you ought to get to know these three young men. Just great fellows, Guy and Bill and Steve. They came in the other morning to talk and they had been over at that rock concert at the Orange Bowl. They'd been witnessing, handing out tracts and then talking to people about the Lord. Just beautiful. And they asked me a question that I thought rather funny at the time. They said, Pastor, would it be all right if we brought some of the kids to the church? I said, what do you mean be all right? Of course. Bring as many as you want. And I think it was Steve said, well, they may be a little bit motley. They may not look the way that you think they ought to look. And I said, bring them anyway, because we're flexible enough. Or we ought to be. And if we aren't, they'll make us that way. In a church that I once served, I saw a woman who was a racist sit in a congregation where a young black girl came to know Christ, and with tears streaming down her face, she testified to what God had done in her life. And this white woman, who just had refused to have anything to do with blacks, went up to this black girl's mother and just hugged her. And the laughter of heaven fell over onto our church. There's a book that I have in my study that ought to burn, except it has such a good title, Surprised by God. Sometimes we forget that God is a God of surprises, that He surprises often. All right, fifthly, oh, I'm doing good. I'm going to get through this thing tonight. Fifthly, I want you to notice that prayer is central to Pentecost, to the filling of the Spirit. Back in that first chapter of Acts, you see some of the things that were going on in that upper room. The 14th verse of the first chapter of Acts. Flip back and look at it. What does it say? All these, with one accord, devoted themselves to what? To prayer. In another church that I once served, the youth program was falling apart. And a young fellow, we felt, had been given the gift of youth ministry, volunteered by the grace of God to work on the youth ministry. And the first thing he said is, I'm going to call a meeting, an hour a week, of every youth advisor in this church. And what we needed more than anything in the world was another meeting. So people began to rebel about it. They said, what are you going to need for us to meet 1 hour a week with you? And he said, we're going to talk for 15 minutes, and we're going to pray for 45. And I want you to know, the young people in that church were on fire. The Great Awakening in America happened not so much because of the great preaching of George Whitefield, but because of the great praying of Jonathan Edwards. The Asbury Revival, maybe you've read about it. There's a little book published by Revell called One Divine Moment. Tremendous revival at Asbury College not too long ago, maybe 4 or 5 years ago. And one of my friends was a student there. Mary Lou, that's your alma mater, right? One of my friends was a student there, and one time he came to my study and I asked him what had happened. And he said, because for months and months and months, a group of students had been led of God to covenant together and to pray for a revival. When Billy Graham was in Boston the first time in the late 40s or maybe early 50s, what God did was just magnificent. There's so many people who are pastors and missionaries and in some aspect of full-time ministry all over New England as a result of that 1 week that Bill, well, it was more than a week. He came for a week at Park Street Church, and then the crowds just overflow. And this was before Billy Graham was so widely known. And they had to go down to Mechanics Hall, and there just thousands and thousands of people. They had so many people come to know Christ, and so many people who went into the ministry as a result of that. I think that happened because Billy Graham was so great. Somebody was at Park Street Church during that time, and they happened by mistake to open the door of the study of Harold John Ockingay. And the pastor was on his knees with tears streaming down his cheeks, crying out to God to bring revival. And John and I were talking this afternoon. He's done some study this year in awakenings and movements of God's Spirit. And John said that as they've looked at it, that they found there isn't hardly a single awakening in history that God didn't, maybe years before, call a few people together, covenanting together, to pray that God's Spirit would move. If you aren't praying for this church daily, and this church bombs, it may be your fault. If you aren't praying for the ministry teams, and the music ministry, and Key Life, and the people, and the women of the church, the prayer groups, if you aren't praying for all of these things daily, and they bomb, maybe your fault. Francis Asbury, one time became, was one of the early, I guess the early Methodist circuit riders in America. Francis Asbury just had a tremendous hard job and rode thousands of miles on horseback and studied with a little desk that he put up on his horse. And when he became so busy that the workload was just driving him down, this is what he wrote in his diary. Henceforth, resolved to pray 7 times each day instead of 5 as formerly. Finally, not only was commitment, knowledge, obedience, flexibility, and prayer present, the first Christian Pentecost we find fellowship present. Acts 1:14 again, and all these with one accord devoted themselves to prayer, how? Together with the women. In Acts 2:43 through 37, or 43 through the end of that chapter, we're going to talk about the biblical doctrine of brotherhood the next time we study Acts. We're going to see how brotherhood flows from relationship with Jesus Christ. Fellowship is so important. God's work is teamwork. God's work is teamwork. There are no individual Christians. Nobody can do it by themselves. Somebody told me recently about a ship that was anchored in Boston. And unless you've lived in Boston, you don't know how really pagan sailors can be. Right, Buck? And this ship was anchored in Boston. And boy, there were on that whole ship, 2 Christians. And about 3 or 4 weeks later, there were some 35 Christians.

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1: I'll never forget years ago at my brother's funeral when one speaker said, "It's not wrong to ask God why, as long as we ask not with a clenched fist, but with a searching heart." I think David has a searching heart in Psalm 10. He looks at the pain and evil in the world and says, "Why, O Lord, do you stand afar off?" But halfway through the psalm, he moves from an earthly perspective to an eternal one. He says, "You, O God, do see trouble and grief. You consider it to take it in hand." And then he goes on to say, "O Lord, you hear the desire of the afflicted. You encourage them, and you listen to their cry." From our earthly perspective, we sometimes wonder why certain things happen. But God will never let our pain and suffering go on any longer than needed. Would you ask God to give you an eternal perspective today? With Seeking Him, I'm Nancy DeMoss Wagamuth.
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4: 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I'm your host, Joni Lamb. 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So pull up a chair, join us around the table, and let's dive right in.
5: Well, you know, childhood neglect can lead to lifelong struggles with depression, rejection, and addiction, and it's often passed to the next generation. Well, today's guest shares how God helped her break this cycle and build a healthy family. Before we get to that, join me on the table is Cindy Johnston. How are you?
6: Hey, I'm doing great today.
5: Things can happen in your childhood that can affect you. You have to deal with that. Of course, we've told your story, but I know you can relate to the story today.
6: Oh, certainly I can. But it also not only about my own story as a child, but also as a parent.
5: Yeah.
6: Where I can look back and see things that I wish I would have handled differently or at the time may not have even known and realized.
5: Or kind of repeating a cycle, not even

0: realizing it's still there.
1: Yes.
0: And learning how to break that.
1: Yes. And that's so vital.
0: Yeah.
1: So vital. And I think one thing for me, though, that stands out, that is I realized that not being like touchy-feely, I wasn't really touchy-feely because I guess I'd put the a wall up.
0: Yeah. Mm-hmm. Yeah.
1: So,
0: wow.
1: But God,
0: let me talk about some walls.
1: Mm-hmm.
0: Dorothy, you have a wall or two over there.
2: Oh, yes. Yes. So
0: we all have trauma or family stuff that we've gone through, right?
2: Absolutely. Yeah. And you mentioned it, you know, it's the ugly legacy of trauma, abuse, whatever it is, that's often passed from one generation to another.
0: Yeah.
2: And there's always a root cause. So I'm glad we're talking about this because it is important. And it's not talked about often, especially in churches.
0: Mm-hmm.
2: You know, so.
0: Yeah, I think about Rachel Lamb-Brown. Welcome.
3: Hi.
0: My own family, my grandfather, where a cycle was broken when he met the Lord, right, and changed his life, and then raised his seven children, which one would be my father, which then he would raise me. But that cycle was broken, by Grandpa.
3: Yeah, I love that through the power of the Holy Spirit, we have the opportunity to literally change the trajectory of our families forever.
0: That's right.
3: And I love that no matter where we come from or what we've been through, it is not beyond the power of Jesus to completely transform our lives. And
0: that's,
3: we're going to
0: so
3: hear
0: good
3: about that today.
0: Parenting beyond your upbringing, Rebecca Lamb Weiss. We want to be good parents, don't we? All of us.
4: We do. And I think becoming a good parent is being willing to confront your own pains and your own wounds and be determined to not repeat the patterns that you've experienced into your own children. But it takes a real looking in the mirror and digging into the past. And the truth is that that can be painful at times, but it does bring about a healing that's worth it.
0: I love it. Kendra Kelly Dink, how are you?
5: Hey, I'm great. I am very excited about this testimony today. I think, you know, the saying where it says it ran in my family until it ran into me.
0: Mm-hmm.
5: And that's kind of to piggyback what Rachel was saying. We have been given the power of the Holy Spirit to break generational curses and also to change the directory, the trajectory of our lives and where God is taking us in our legacy.
0: Yeah.
5: So this is a wonderful story that's going to bless so many people watching.
0: So we want to welcome Denise Engelbrecht to the table. Welcome.
6: Thank you.
0: It's so good to have you. It's so good to have you. Well, Denise thought she'd escape her past until she repeated her parents' hurtful patterns. And today she shares how God healed her from decades of abuse and made her the mother that she longed to be. I just want to say, y'all, get ready. Denise has seven children.
6: Yes.
0: Okay.
3: Wow.
0: Seven.
3: Oh, my goodness.
0: Wow.
6: Super mom.
0: I mean, it is a big family.
6: Wow.
0: And,
6: awesome.
0: But let's go back and talk a little bit about some of the stuff that you went through. I mean, your father, and being sexually abused and just abandonment, all that. Talk a little bit about that early on, how that affected you.
6: The biggest thing that affected me early on is my dad leaving and then, not having him in my life for many, many years. But then trying to find that empty hole being replaced in my heart, because when you're missing a parent, your heart knows. And so I was always looking for my new daddy, and there would be, you know, my mom would meet men and bring them in, and I would wonder if this was the new dad, or, and then they would leave and then come. It just created a lot of instability. There was a lot of abuse and just really hard time in the home.
0: So as a child, you kind of experienced a lot of different emotions and trauma. When did you come to know the Lord? Tell us about that.
6: I came to know the Lord at 9. I was on a trip with Pioneer Girls. I don't know if you know what that is, but
0: I don't know about them. Pioneer Girls.
6: It was a girls club, and I remember receiving Jesus is my Lord and Savior. And it was just, I remember feeling completely different when I received him. And none of my family, except for my great grandparents, were Christians, and they were on my dad's side. So I didn't see them for a while. So I didn't have anything like that in my family until my mom would send us off to church on the church bus. But
0: So did you continue kind of to grow in the things of the Lord? Did you get to mature? And when did you kind of solidify that kind of walk with the Lord?
6: So I grew up in church, but separate from my family. And just seeing the families there gave me hope that there was happy families.
0: Yeah.
6: And that Sunday school teacher that would teach me the principles of the Bible and all that. It gave me something to cling to, gave me hope. And about my senior year, junior year in high school, a lot of the things that I was going through really hit an all-time low. And
0: what were you going through?
6: It was the abuse that was at a peak, and I didn't know how to handle it. I knew scripture.
0: What kind of abuse?
6: It would be physical abuse. It would be a lot of physical abuse, even to the point where I didn't know if my siblings were going to make it out alive or myself.
0: So this was in the home that physical abuse was taking place?
6: It was.
0: Mm-hmm. And so did anybody know about it? Did you tell anybody?
6: Yes, it would happen. And then even CPS got involved sometimes, and they wouldn't believe us. And so it, you know, I always wondered, well, Lord, why didn't you save me from that?
0: Yeah.
6: And why didn't you rescue me? But I believe now, because it gave me the ability to minister to people that have been in the very same place that I have been. And when we go through a crushing, you know, that was a crushing that I grew up with. And that gives me the ability to speak to people that have been through abuse and say, if I did it, you can too. You
0: so
6: can
0: the process
6: it.
0: Is what God uses.
6: Mm-hmm.
0: Sometimes that's painful and doesn't preach well. But you, as believers, as Christians, we will go through things. And like you said, that crushing, Kendra, it's not fun at all.
4: It's not.
0: But on the other side of it, if we'll trust God and allow him to heal,
4: right. We
0: can take what we went through and use it to help other people. And that's exactly what happened to you. So talk a little bit about, of course, getting married, having children, and all of a sudden when things started popping up as far as from your past.
6: Yeah, I thought that if I could just leave home, everything would be fine. And it wasn't fine. It was like I brought everything with me into my marriage.
0: You brought all of that.
6: I brought all the baggage in. And I didn't realize that I had to go through the process of healing. And when I started to see patterns of behavior creep up when I was frustrated with my children, that was my wake-up call.
3: What were some of the red flags that you saw in yourself that you knew something needed to change?
6: When I was frustrated with my two-year-old and I was yelling at my two-year-old and just not feeling the love, but more frustration and anger. I was being that mom that I said I would never be, and I promised myself that I would never be. And so I was seeing myself do it. I'm thinking, what happened? Why am I not able to be who I want to be?
0: And you have to almost go back to that root and deal with it, right?
6: Absolutely.
0: Because you had built so many walls around it, but you had to go back to that little girl.
6: Yeah.
0: And it's almost like an inner healing, if you will, that needs to take place.
6: Yeah.
0: And so how did that happen for you?
6: So I had a lot of walls up because of all the pain. And it's like we put these walls up so that people can't hurt us again in that same place that we were hurt before. And I felt like I had 5 walls up. But you know what? I didn't just put walls up with people. I put walls up with my family, my children, and God. Most of all, God. And he was the one person that could help me get out of all of it.
0: You don't want to put a wall up to God.
6: No.
0: Don't put a wall up to God.
6: I didn't know I did.
0: How'd you tear those walls down?
6: It's in recognizing what I was doing. And when I couldn't get past, you know, the intellectual part of God and seek God out for the healing, that deeper heart issues, because that's where it needs to be touching, is down in your heart. But if you're only relating to God in the intellect, it's not getting to the deeper issues. So it was allowing him to shine the light on those areas that I had the wall up. And we have to actually look at the things that are creating the anxieties and creating the frustrations in our lives to allow Holy Spirit to go to that root issues. So yeah, my mom, I always, you know, felt like my mom chose the men because the men that she brought into the home were abusers. And so I didn't realize I was doing it, but I was I was blaming her for that. And I was blaming her and feeling rejected, because that's the definition of rejection, is when someone chooses someone else or something else other than you.
3: Yeah, and not protected.
6: Right, and not protecting. And why are you letting these people hurt us? And so I had to really go through that. And there, she was wounded. You know, she didn't, she only could give me what she had. Nothing more, nothing less.
0: It's almost like the Lord had to show you how broken she was.
6: Right. Absolutely.
0: For you to be able to forgive her and understand the trauma that she went through that maybe you never even knew anything about.
6: Yeah. And that's exactly what happened. I was able to see her for the broken person she was.
0: And that changes your heart.
3: It changes your heart. It doesn't make what she did okay,
6: right,
3: but it gives you grace and understanding and perspective to know maybe why it did happen.
6: Yeah. And sometimes we don't know before we forgive, but it's that choice to forgive that actually will unveil what they dealt with. Because when I chose to forgive versus felt like forgiving, I didn't feel like forgiving. And people would say that to me all the time. Well, I don't feel like forgiving, but when you make that choice.
0: Right. You can't go by your feelings.
2: Yeah. No.
0: You have to go by what the word of God says about forgiveness. And then you have to be obedient and trust God.
6: Absolutely.
0: The feelings will eventually come, but they're probably not there at first.
6: The feelings are not there.
0: But you know, I know for me, like, there have been so many instances lately where I've had the opportunity to forgive. And, but that's one of the things the Lord would show me. He would say, I know you see this and it's really ugly, but you don't know what they have been through, and you don't know the woundedness and why they're doing this.
6: Yeah.
0: And so forgive them and pray for them.
6: Yeah.
0: And then it changes the posture of your heart.
6: Mm-hmm. Well, when we're looking at them through that filter of unforgiveness and even bitterness, we can't see the truth.
2: Right.
6: All we see is the pain.
2: That's right.
6: So when we forgive, that's the turning point for healing. That's when God comes in and gives us a heart of flesh, where now we can see more clearly. It's almost like it takes off the glasses of bitterness so we can see how God sees it.
3: Did you have a conversation with your mom? Like, what did you do?
6: Even to this day, she does not understand where she made mistakes, or she said, I did the best that I could. Mm-hmm. And that's so true. She did the very best that she could. So my forgiveness and my healing walk is just between me and God.
2: Right.
6: I don't need anything more from her.
0: And that's okay, because people get hung up if that person doesn't react or respond the way they think they should react. So when did you see the shift come for how you were parenting your children? Because that's what your book talks about.
6: Yeah.
0: Heal root issues, break defeating cycles, connect emotionally with your child, and parent beyond your upbringing. When did that shift take place? I mean, obviously after forgiveness and dealing with some of your own trauma.
6: Yeah, I think it was when I actually saw that we have needs for our soul. I didn't know, because when I was growing up, I didn't get hugs and kisses or nurturing. I didn't get validation. I didn't get any of that. So I didn't give it to my children. But they had names. What I was lacking had a name. And when I learned the names of those, and
0: what were some of the names?
6: Acceptance, validation, nurture, stability.
0: Unconditional love.
6: Unconditional love.
0: That was a big one for you.
6: Yes.
0: Like understanding God is your father.
6: Mm-hmm.
0: I know for my husband, when he got saved, he immediately understood that he had a father. And from that moment forward, that was who he's going to go to for validation, for love, for instruction, for correction, et cetera, et cetera. But so many people can't find or feel that hole because the earthly father's not there.
6: Yes. Yeah.
0: But the heavenly father wants to totally fill that role and more, right?
6: Mm-hmm. And I couldn't receive that. I knew it was in the word, but I couldn't receive that. I couldn't believe that was actually true because I hadn't seen it in my family. Yeah. So I had to experience it. And the only way I could experience it was learning about these soul needs that we're talking about. That's how love traffics.
0: Yeah.
6: It goes through those particular soul needs and from God to us, and then us to our children. So when I was able to tear down the wall and receive it from God, then I could pour it out to my children.
2: So important. You know, I can relate. You know, as a parent, and especially a single parent, raising my boys as a child, I watched my mom. Mm-hmm. She was abused. And then as an adult, I became that victim.
0: Then you went through trauma.
2: A lot of trauma,
0: yeah, and
2: unforgiveness
0: divorce.
2: And all that. But what I know for sure is that when it comes to the children, mm-hmm. you know, we've often heard it say it so many times that even though the children came from an unhealthy family, doesn't mean a healthy family can't come from them.
6: Right.
2: That was my focus. Yeah. That was my focus. And so a lot of times what I said, you know, was less important than my action. Like I had to show the kids what it meant to walk in healing. Mm-hmm. I had to show the kids what it meant to kneel with them mm-hmm. in prayer mm-hmm. while I say, you know, and pray for their father. They had mm-hmm. to hear it and see it, mm-hmm. you know, and I think, of course, with the help of God, that's the only way you can really make it.
6: Yeah.
2: But it's possible.
6: Yes.
2: You know, with him, all things are possible. And I just give all the glory to him, because today I can honestly say mm-hmm. generational curses are broken,
6: mm-hmm. yeah,
2: you know, and that my kids have a new life.
0: That's mm-hmm. so good. Yeah. So good. Well, I want you to stay right there. We're going to take a little break and we'll be right back with Denise.
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0: Well, we're back with Denise talking about her book, Parenting Beyond Your Upbringing. And Kendra, you had a question?
4: Yeah, I just kind of wanted to go back to that moment of how important forgiveness is. Mm. Because when you forgive, it's, you said it, the scales come off of your eyes mm. and you're able to feel compassion and give compassion. And why do you think that families continue to stay in that unhealthy cycle over and over again where they're almost afraid to do the work of forgiveness so that they don't continue the cycles anymore?
6: Yeah, it's familiar.
4: Mm. Okay.
6: It's what they know. Mm. And I didn't know how to break the cycles until I had people and resources come into my life.
4: That's good.
6: To be able, and that's why I wrote my book, is because I want to be able to give others that tool that helps walk them through it. But I didn't have that. God was just sending them piece by piece into my life. But if you don't know any different, you just walk with what you've got.
4: And practical tools are important.
6: It's so important.
4: Yeah.
0: Well, I know that you've got an acronym of POWER.
6: Yes.
0: Talk a little bit about that.
6: Yes. POWER is the process that we use in our conferences and all of the ministry that we do. It's P, pinpoint the problem. Mm-hmm. You have to see what you're doing, the behavioral pattern or the thinking pattern that is broken, mm-hmm. and say, okay, I've got a problem. O is overcome versus stay a victim.
4: Mm.
6: Wow. Overcome meaning, okay, mm-hmm. I'm not a victim anymore.
3: Yeah,
6: I was when it happened, but now I'm not. And now God can step in, but I have to stop blaming, because if I'm continuing to blame mom and dad for my problems, then I'm never going to overcome it.
4: Yeah. So good.
6: And so we have to recognize that we can, with God, overcome it. And then W, walk in forgiveness. And we talked a lot about forgiveness. That's super important. It's right in the middle, is the turning point of everything. E, embrace new thinking. And embracing new thinking is imperative, because the feelings that we feel, the things that we're doing, acting upon with our children, is because of our thinking. When we, the thinking changes, then our behavior changes automatically.
4: Yeah, that's good.
6: And then R is repent. That means go the other direction. Mm-hmm. It means, okay.
0: And release people.
6: And
0: resist old patterns.
6: Yes. Releasing people. That's a big one, because releasing I'm not hanging on to what mom and dad did to me anymore. Mm-hmm. I'm not hanging on to all of the things, the negative, so I could move forward in the positive.
0: Because there's no perfect mom and dad. Right. I mean, there's even not. In the best scenario, I had the most wonderful mom and dad, Christian parents, mm-hmm. you know, but I mean, there's no such thing as perfect parents, right?
6: Yeah.
4: I also like the term walk in forgiveness because it kind of shows like it's a continual thing. Mm-hmm. What would your advice be to someone who is in a situation where they have someone who doesn't change? Mm. How do you keep forgiving them?
6: Yeah. Okay. Well, I'm in that situation right now. My mom is still broken. She has not gone through healing.
4: Do you have a relationship with her?
6: I do.
4: Okay, so how do you navigate that?
6: So let me explain. Let me go back just for a minute. My dad, I didn't know forgiveness was a process. I didn't know that you had to go deep down into the things that to forgive. So I kept him at a distance after being reintroduced to him. And I kind of cut him out of my life because it was disappointing to see him the way he was. My mom, on the other hand, I was able to get the healing, get down to the root issues. Now, I have interaction with her with boundaries.
4: Great.
6: So the boundaries look like, okay, well, let's spend one day a week and we can do, you know, an hour or with my dad, if I knew better, it would be 5 minutes on the phone. I would still stay connected. Mm. So it's all about
0: but
6: the
0: there was
6: situation.
0: Honor there, even because I mean, the word is pretty clear about.
6: Yeah.
0: Your parents.
6: Yeah.
0: Honor your mom and your dad and you're going to be blessed. So even working through all of that, you're still showing honor and respect.
6: Right.
0: And cultivating a relationship.
6: Yeah.
4: I like that you're saying that you can stay connected to these people, but like with wisdom, because I think so many people in our day and age are just completely cutting people off because they just don't know any other way of doing it. But you would miss out on time with both of your parents if you hadn't stayed connected.
6: Well, it's interesting because with my dad not having the deeper levels of healing that I had when he was reintroduced to me, cutting him out of my life, he actually died right before I could even reconnect with him. And the regret from that was so massive.
0: But you did have some connection with him.
6: I did.
0: But you're saying had you been healed like you had with your mom, you would have had more relationship with him. So, I mean, that's like a word for somebody watching right there's a, someone in your life and, whatever, maybe an older mom and dad and God is saying, I want you to go ahead and I need you to release them and reach out to them and love on them a little bit and maybe even lead them to the Lord.
6: Yeah.
3: It's easier to act your way into a feeling than feel your way into an action.
6: Yeah.
3: You were never going to feel love for her after all that you had experienced, but you chose every day to take actions towards relationship.
6: Right.
3: And I feel like so many times when there's hurt, it's like when there's too like strict of boundaries, there's never opportunity for feelings to grow.
6: That's so good. Yes, you're right.
0: And I'm sure that a lot of barriers were broken down just by her living with you and the Lord showing you because you have a different heart that's looking at her versus the way you were before.
6: Right. There's still a daily forgiveness that needed to take place as she would go back into behaviors that I remembered as a kid.
0: Yeah.
6: And it was allowing me to healing on the go is what I call
0: it. It's almost like you learned how
4: to. I like that.
6: That's
4: so
6: good.
4: Do you feel like you're able to work through that forgiveness with her living with you?
6: Yes. It took me to places that I wouldn't have gone in healing, deeper levels of healing, as I had to exercise the principles of healing in face-to-face contact with her.
0: But you know what I love about that story, and we are out of time, we could keep talking on that. I'm thinking about your story, how your son helped to build a house for your mother.
2: Yes.
0: And how you took care of her in her last days. You were there and, I mean, loving her. And what was it you said the Lord said to you that was so precious, and I think you'll relate to this?
2: Yes, right after my mom passed away, probably within a couple of hours, I felt the Holy Spirit just speak into my heart that you were able to give her what she was not able to do for you.
4: Yes.
2: And it really, it like just closed that and put a bow on it for me. That I was able to do.
0: And it that's what you did.
6: Yes.
0: It's the reverse. It's almost like you were the parent taking care of.
6: Well, that's exactly what God has been telling me.
2: Mm-hmm.
6: You're the only Jesus that she was able to see.
3: Wow. Yeah.
6: So, if we didn't step in, then they wouldn't have been able to experience God's love.
0: Mm-hmm. So
4: you don't know where she she would have ended up if you hadn't done what you did.
6: I could tell you another story, but
0: well, we are out of time. You're going to have to come back and tell the story.
4: Not that cliffhanger.
0: But parenting beyond your upbringing, not just your children. Sometimes you're parenting people in your life.
6: Yes.
0: And so for you, like it was your mother, but that was healing for you. And I'm sure there's stories of what God has done in her in that process.
6: Oh, yeah.
0: All right. Well, we are out of time. Don't you remember that no matter what kind of home you grew up in or how you were raised, God's love is available to you. He can heal every wound. He can rewrite your story today. And especially, I just really felt like there's some of you watching. There's someone, I don't know if it's a grandmother, a grandpa, a mother, a father, an aunt, an uncle, someone that was that impacted you. And for whatever reason, there's a distance now. And the Lord's like, okay, I've done all this for you, healed your heart. Now I want you to reach out and just see what the Lord will do. And you know who you are. And just see what the Lord will do. And you might be amazed at that open door. But I want you to know we have amazing prayer partners that are standing by ready to pray with you. And if you haven't received Jesus, if you haven't asked him to come in your heart, then I want you to do that today. And all you have to do is just say, Jesus, forgive me. Come into my heart. Be Lord of my life. I believe you died on the cross for me and that the gift of salvation is free. And I want to receive that today because I'm tired of doing things my way. I want you to come in to my heart and change my life. And I want to tell you something. You pray that simple prayer, your life will change. Well, I want to thank Denise for joining us today. Be sure you pick up a copy of her book, Parenting Beyond Your Upbringing. For more, you can visit her online at beyondyourupbringing.com. 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Thank you for being obedient, and thank you for hearing us today. We'll see you next time. Bye-bye for today.
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17: Hi, I'm Dr. Doug Weiss, and for over 40 years as a licensed psychologist, I've helped countless individuals heal from life's deepest hurts and challenges. And here on Healing Time, you won't just hear powerful testimonies. You'll be equipped with practical steps and biblical tools to walk in real, lasting freedom in Christ. Today is going
16: to be one of those days where we just tear down some of the lies the enemy's been spreading, allowing many in the church to be held captive to lust they don't have to be captive to anymore. Welcome to Healing Time, and today's going to be a special time. We're going to start off this conversation about lust by trying to define lust. Now, here's the definition I created for myself and for my clients for many years. Lust is wanting something God has not given to you. Let me repeat that. Lust is wanting something that God has not given to you. So it doesn't have to be just, you know, lust after people. Now think about it for a minute. He hasn't given you that other person in marriage or to enjoy their beauty in an ungodly way. He hasn't given you that house, that position. And we can go on and on the list. And I get this from the very first lust scene in the Bible. And of course, it had to do with food, which so many of us can identify with food lust, but we're not going down that road right now. Don't worry. Your ice cream is safe for now. Okay. In Genesis 2:16-17, God tells Adam and Eve not to eat from the tree. It's a commandment, the only commandment. Now the devil reminds Eve, did God really say? So she knew God did not give her that fruit. It's the only fruit he didn't give her. Now, he did give her all the other fruits in the garden, but she lusted after the one thing that God did not give to her. Then there is the process of giving the object a special meaning. It'll make you like God. You know, whatever you're lusting after, you have to give it what I call a special meaning. These could be things like, it'll make me somehow better. This thing will make me more fulfilled. Maybe it'll make me more attractive. Oh my gosh, billions is spent on stuff making us more attractive. Maybe it'll make you richer. Maybe it'll make you more physically satisfied. Maybe it'll make you more well-known or popular with your friends. Whatever the lie is, that's what happened with Eve. And if we actually pursue our lust, even the smaller ones, it takes us off track with God's will. And it can actually put us at odds with God. So lust is a very dangerous seed that, if pursued, can lead to sin and greater consequences than we actually would ever want to have in our life. Lust in our culture is everywhere on all kinds of topics. We went from a moral society in the 50s into what we call the sexual revolution in the 60s, and we have been on a slow but exponential climb into one of the most immoral, lustful, greedy cultures in world history. We need a revival in the worst way to reverse the issues in our nation and in our world. One of the things holding back this great revival is how many men and women in the church struggle with lust in various areas in their lives. So I want to spend some time going through some lies and balancing them with the truth of God's heart and the truth of God's word. When we replace a lie with truth, we can see clear, we can behave much better in our lives and the way we relate to people. When we believe a lie with our heart, the results are also true. We have worse results, worse relationships and consequences. Now, suppose someone believed that they were worthless. This is a lie. But they would behave and make all kinds of choices that confirm their belief that they are worthless. However, if they with their heart believe they were worth the death and resurrection of Christ Jesus because Jesus said so, then their life would reflect choices and behaviors that reflect someone who sees himself as having value. And if that's an issue for you, I mean, there's on our website, there's a product called Worthy. Definitely get into that. But that's not today's topic. Today, we're talking about lust-free living. So in the next segment, I want to address a lie that lust will try to sell to you and discuss the truth of what God's word says. And this will help us to believe the truth. Because when we believe the truth, then we behave the truth. When we believe a lie, this is so important, we end up making really bad decisions and bad choices because we believe something that's not true. Now, I really believe as a psychologist that we were designed to walk in truth way more than we were created to walk in agreement with any lies. Believing in lies causes us so many problems, and it can take us down a path that we do not want to go. And that's kind of the deception of lust. It says to us, says to me, it says to all of us, hey, you can have something here, this shiny thing, this shiny person, this shiny food. I mean, chocolate cake is a shiny food, right? And you can have this, and there's no consequences to your health. There's no consequences to your time. There's no consequences to your relationship. That is the deception of lust, okay? It's a shiny little thing that distracts you, but it's our own heart that lusts. It's not the enemy that makes us lust. It's us saying, I want something that God hasn't given to me, whether it be excess calories, excess entertainment, extra people or pornography or things that would be obviously sins. And also, it can take you down that road for a time that you don't want to spend. You know, there's an old preacher saying, you know, sin will cost you more than you want to pay. It'll keep you longer than you want to stay and all that kind of stuff. Well, lust is the beginning of that process. When we say to our own heart, did God really say that I can't have that, lusting after women or men? Did God really say that it's not okay to, you know, cheat a little bit so I have a little more? Did God really say that I can not go into excess debt so I look better than I actually am? Did God really say that I really need to have all these products to make myself look in a way that it's okay not to look that way? We need to be in a content place. And when we are, that spirit of lust doesn't get on you. You know, there's areas where all of us don't lust after, okay, because we just believe God's word in that area of our life. And when we do believe God's word, man, you can be free. You know, when you believe God's word that you don't need this to be okay, you know what happens? You're okay. Why? Because God said you're more than enough in Christ. We are his righteousness. We are his beloved. We can rest in our hearts without lust. Well, stay with us as we continue to take this journey.
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16: Well, thanks for staying with us as we have this conversation about being lust-free. And you can tell by this conversation, it's bigger than just checking other people out. Lust can go in any direction. Well, let's start off with the first lie today, that you cannot overcome lust, or that you really can't be lust-free. Be it food, some of us would be fantastic if we were free from the lust of food. We'd be skinnier for sure. We'd be healthier for sure. If we didn't use food as entertainment to mitigate our feelings, that's one form of lust. How about the lust of power? Wanting to be in power. We want a ministry. We want to be seen, okay? God often trusts the people who don't want to be seen to be seen, okay? Maybe it's to be lusting after someone else to be your spouse. Imagine being free from that the rest of your life. Like, I am good with the spouse that God gave me. I am. Joni's fantastic. I am good, good, good, okay? Or maybe you struggle with pornography, lusting after others and objectifying them. What if I told you you can be totally free from that the rest of your life? See, the lie is that you cannot be free. Now, lust has many manifestations, you know, as you just read through the 10th commandment. Let's talk about that in a minute, okay? However, in your heart, if you believe you can't be free, you're like the baby circus elephant who, when it's born, they cuff it and they put like a steel cuff around its leg and they chain it with a wooden peg in the ground. And that baby elephant cannot pull that peg out. And it begins to believe it cannot be free. And remember, elephants never forget that they cannot be free. Now, after a while, it just gives up trying. And it forgets that it can ever be free, okay? And it grows into this behemoth of a creature that could pull that stake out of the ground almost by accident, but it no longer tries because it believes it cannot be free. And that's what I've heard from clients for almost the last 40 years. It would go something like this. You don't understand, Dr. Weiss. I tried, but I just can't stop. And them believing that they can't stop is the problem. Them believing that they can't be free is the problem. What we believe really impacts our life. Okay. Now, if we believe the word, I'm talking about the word of God. It goes something like this in John 8:36. He who the Son sets free is free indeed. Where the Spirit of the Lord is, there is freedom. That's in 2 Corinthians 3:17. How about I can do all things through Jesus Christ who strengthens me? Philippians 4:13. If I was to dare to really believe these words, I could walk way more free than those who believed that they're doomed to their lust. They're doomed to stay with this problem. And again, no matter what that lust is. With the lust-free teachings, I've helped thousands get and stay free from all types of lust. Lusting after others, possessions and wealth. Lusting after being in control. Lust can have so many manifestations. So if you are at home or you're on a device and you dare to believe you can be totally free, just dare yourself to close your eyes and imagine a day, a week, a month, or a lifetime without lust in the area that you struggle with lust. You know, maybe you're a woman comparing yourself to other women. Maybe you're a man comparing yourself to men who are richer or more successful. And you could be free from that. Sometimes I just have to inform people that they are already free at times. There are times in your life where you are not lusting, no matter what your struggle is, be it people or food or other things or entertainment or power or ministry. You just don't even think about it. You're totally free. Why is it that you can just not lust at certain times or places? You just don't. Even if your lust is chocolate or media or your cell phone, whatever it is, it's not because it's not present. It's because you are not focused on that lust. Okay. You are able to be strong in that place and you made yourself, maybe made yourself accountable. Maybe you did something different. Maybe for whatever reason, you're fulfilled in a way. So you're not struggling to compensate. There are lots of times and reasons you have freedom from lust. But now all we need to do is work on increasing that freedom, expanding the time that you're free and shrinking the time that you lust. So I'm going to really encourage you to kind of stretch a little bit. You do not have to be trapped in the name of Jesus. There is no cage that can hold a child of God. There's no chain strong enough to hold you. But believing in the chain, as weak as it is, can hold you bound your entire life. If you believe you have to struggle because dad did or mom did, you'll be right. You don't have to be. The Word of God does not say that. The Word of God says that when Jesus broke every curse, you're not cursed because of your family. You're cursed because you believe that your family can influence your choices. It doesn't have to. History, world history, church history shows so many millions of people have been free from their family curses and went on to change the world. Okay? What you believe in your heart about yourself is more true than what God has said about you. You don't have to believe you're stuck, caught, trapped. None of those words apply to a believer. Because we're called believers, we believe that we're free. And so you can walk out of whatever that is. And I'm talking about, I've helped people who've been trapped for decades, believing that they could not, you know, stop lusting. But they did. And they would call me back or email me back and say, Dr. Weiss, it is so cool. I was able to walk through this situation without any lust. I was able to enjoy someone else having a ministry without lusting and wishing it was me. I was able to enjoy, as a woman, I was able to see the beauty of another woman without comparing myself to her, just celebrating her, without feeling less than, without feeling unattractive, okay? And so you can be free in your mind, you can be free in your heart, you can be free in your spirit. And, you know, when you are, then you're able to walk in that kind of love towards others. And it's a kind of a way that's pure. It's not like, well, I need to compare myself to you. I don't want to compare myself to anybody because I'm not called to compare myself to anybody. Actually, Paul says, don't do that. Okay? Because we're all unique. Well, as we continue this conversation, we're going to continue to deal with stripping some of the lies. You are able to be free. That's the Word of God. And if you believe that with your heart, you might need some tools and some accountability and some things to walk it out, but you are free. Lust-Free Living is not just a product, a book and a DVD. It's a lifestyle. You can give it to yourself, but you can do better than that. You can start a group and give it to young men and men around you. So get lust-free. Do your ministry, and you can help men be lust-free where you live, your church, your people on social media, and your friends. Get it today. Well, I'm hoping that today's conversation on being free from lust and taking down some of the lies is helpful for you. Well, in this segment, I want to deal with one of the enemy's favorite lies, especially for us who live in the west side of the world. And that lie is, more is better. This is such a flat out lie. More sugar is not better. More carbs, not better. More porn, not better. More lust after anything, not better. More lusting after other people's wealth, not better. Lusting after positions, power, beauty, being accepted, getting more likes, more clicks, more views, not better. If I just have more, I will be, and you can fill in the blank on what your belief system is, your own lie that you'll be happy, you'll be more popular, more accepted, more respected, prove that you're not a loser, more attractive, more desired, more important, even more whole in some way. If I can have that which I lust after. We honestly, with our heart, think more of whatever will solve our problems. Okay. I'm a psychologist, a Christian psychologist. Okay. I believe the Word of God. Okay. Don't get weird on me. Don't send me an email. I've worked with some of the richest people in the world. Billionaire, multimillionaires, people who've had success in any way you measure it. famous sport figure, people in the entertainment industry, people in science, heart surgeons, literally rocket scientists, people in high levels of government, high level of church responsibilities. And they were not happy. I've had beauty contest winners. I'm talking about Miss of their state. Beautiful women in my office who felt worthless. People who had major accomplishments in ministry or business, and they didn't feel fulfilled either. I love what Paul said in Philippians 4, that he's learned to be content in all situations. When we look for more, to be better or to be whole, we are believing a lie. More is a lie, and chasing it through lust can keep you from truly enjoying the best and blessed life you are already having right now. Okay? And this is so important that you do not believe that more is better. So important. Don't chase the more. Be content with where you are. Now, since lust is generally a secret in our heart, it can hide in the shadows of our soul. We don't tell anybody. Oh, I just checked out that woman or that guy. Or I'm secretly lusting after their marriage, their ministry, their wealth, their happiness, their gifts, their ability to sing, their toys, whatever that is, okay? Their new iPhone, okay? These secret thoughts and longing to have other stuff that can lodge into our heart. It can become part of our soul. And if unchecked, it can become a problem. And it can grow into behaviors where we actually start pursuing that. We start controlling our lives and making decisions in pursuit of that more. We start manipulating situations or people to obtain what we think that we're entitled to. This is why lust is so insidious. It's a secret. Now, you've heard the saying, you're as sick as your secrets. Well, I can tell you that that is clinically true. If you have a secret abuse or trauma that's happened to you and you've not told anybody, it can make you sick. If you have a secret lust in your heart, over time, it can make you sick and behave inappropriately. So what's the solution, Dr. Weiss? Well, now, there's a great question. Glad you asked. The word of God is always a solution. In James 5:16, it says, if we confess our faults one to another, we can be healed, and the prayer of a righteous person availeth much. So here's the reverse. If we keep it a secret, we keep sick. That's a guarantee, and our prayers will be ineffective. The word wants us to live an honest relationship with others, just confessing the things that are going on in our heart. We're not expected to have a perfect heart. We're just expected to be honest with the heart that we have. The Lord's Prayer suggests that we could confess our sins every day, right? Forgive us of our sins, okay? As we forgive those who trespass against us. When they said, teach us to pray, which is really the only request the disciples asked of Jesus. Teach us to pray. Forgive us of our sins as we forgive others. That's a part of our daily life. So we might strongly consider one of the antidotes to lust is having someone of the same gender, that's really important, that they're the same gender, that can hold us accountable for a lust, whether that is has to do with fears, anxieties, gossip, lying, porn, food, power, whatever. When we live in this humility, then we are much more likely to live a life that can be entirely lust-free. We will become content with the people in our life, with the possessions that God has given us, the responsibilities we have been given, and to be faithful in those. And finally, we can look to the Father to decide what he wants for us, what he wants to provide for us, what he wants to give to us. As we seek first the kingdom of God, this is why I think Jesus was so clear about this. Seek first the kingdom of God, and all these things that you're concerned about, food and clothes and shelter, they'll be provided for you. Seek first the kingdom of God is kind of a response to Jesus saying, follow me. Follow me as a person. Learn me as a person. Know me as a person. And as you do, I'm a generous God. I want to provide for you. I don't want anything I'm providing for you to hurt you. I don't want to give you too much that you have pride or that you think you've done it by yourself. All the blessings in my life come from the Lord Jesus Christ. I'm telling you. And I live a blessed life because of him, not because of me. And when you get in that place of contentment, lust has very little power over you. Because I can appreciate someone has that car or that house. That's wonderful for them. It's not my inheritance. My inheritance is what I have already. And I am satisfied and satiated with my inheritance. You know, my wife, Joni, is an amazing woman. My life is amazing.

0: The most important decision of your life. 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Welcome home. 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Well, until next time, tell somebody about Jesus.
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5: 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Pastor Craig would like to pray for your need on the air and agree in faith for your miracle. 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And as the word of faith goes forth, reach out with expectation to receive what you are believing for. 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No matter what you are facing, once you can hear from the mind of God, you do not have a problem. We as Christians have an advantage, and it is the Holy Ghost. It's being led by the Spirit of God. But how do we accomplish this? In today's message, Pastor Craig will bring a simple yet powerful truth in knowing

0: 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So let's listen in and go into the message.
1: Let me start with this. Wisdom is the principal thing. Do you remember where that's found? Of course you don't. Proverbs chapter 4 and verse 7. And it says, wisdom is the principal thing. Is a wisdom a coin?
2: No.
1: Sonia, the answer is yes. Wisdom. You've been around Greg too long, sister. Wisdom is the principal thing, because wisdom is like a coin. One side is our part, one side is God's part. You remember now? All right. What is our part? Solomon, 1 Kings 3:9 said, give me a hearing heart. The word wisdom in Hebrew means to hear. That's what it means. So my side is to hear. That's my side of the coin. God's side of the coin is, we see it in many scriptures. The one I read last week was 1 Corinthians 2. And this wisdom, he hid in a mystery that the earth would not know, that the princes of the world would not know who are coming to naught. Had they known, they would not have crucified the Lord of glory. Yeah. This great wisdom, this mystery that Jesus would come and redeem the human race. Yeah. Biggest mystery of all. Mm-hmm. But that was the wisdom of God. What is the wisdom of God? It's the plan of God. God had a plan to save the race. God also has a plan for you, who you should marry, where you should work, what house you should buy. He has plans for our future. So God's wisdom is his thoughts and his plans. My wisdom is to hear his thoughts and his plans. You don't have problems. All you have to do is hear. You meditate on that, it'll change your life. Put up that quote again from Pastor Nancy. You say, why do you always put up that quote? Because you need to read it. I don't have to figure it out. Most people are stressed because they're figuring everything out. I'm not talking about common sense, logical things. I'm talking about things that you don't know what to do. I just have to hear what is in the mind of God, the wisdom of God. I don't have to form something in my mind. I just have to turn to my spirit instead of my mind and hear. I don't have problems, Jenny. I need hearing.
2: That's right.
1: If I have a problem, it's a hearing problem. Yeah. It is not a financial problem. Right. Because financial problems can be solved if you can hear God's thoughts about that problem.
3: Yes.
1: Marriage problems can be solved if you can hear God's thoughts about that problem. Health problems can be solved if you can hear what God is thinking, what he reveals to you about why it's there, what you need to do. Everything is about hearing. That's why wisdom, or hearing God's thoughts, is the principal, most important thing for a human being to do. Dad Hagen said the most important thing you can teach a Christian, the most important thing, is how to be led by the Spirit.
2: Yes.
1: Now let me ask you this, and I was thinking about this. If you go to a religious, not our church, but if you go to a religious Christian, denominational Christian, and you ask the average religious person, do you think God wants to heal you? You're going to get a mixture of responses. Some will say yes if it's his will. Others will say no. Others will say, yes, I believe he is because he's good. You're going to get a variety of responses. But no, you're never going to get 100% on if God wants to heal you. Now, go to the same religious person and ask them, do you think God wants to prosper you financially? Just try it. Now, don't do that when you hand out the card, please. Because we want them to actually come. But if you ask somebody that, who's a typical denominational Christian, religious Christian, you're going to get the vast majority are going to say, well, he'll meet my need. In other words, poverty-minded, just my bare existence. But no, God, I don't believe in all that prosperity stuff. Most Christians will tell you they don't believe in that. Now, these are two fundamental things. Why? Because 3 John verse 2, I wish, God says above all things, that you would prosper. And that word in the Greek does not mean spiritual. It means financial and material prosperity. He said, I wish above all things. What's the first thing he listed? Wasn't your health, it was your money. That you would prosper and then be in health, that's physical, mental health, as your soul, or as your mind is renewed, basically, as your soul prospers. So God says, the most important thing to me is that you're blessed. And yet you go to the average Christian, do you think God wants to bless you? Almost 90% will say no. It just shows you that they don't know what God wants. Now he says, the second most important thing is that you're healthy. You go to the average Christian, you'll get a 50-50 response, as some will say yes, some will say no. But now, hold on now. Let's keep going. You go to the average religious Christian, denominational Christian, and you ask them this question. Do you believe that God wants to show you somehow his will for your life so that you can fulfill whatever plan he has for your future? 99 to 100% will say yes. Because this thing about knowing God's plan doesn't defend people. Whether you're healed or not offends some people. If you're prospered, offends almost every person. But generally speaking, every person that loves Jesus, no matter what church they're in, they have an inborn knowledge that I want to fulfill what God wants me to do. And if I want to fulfill it and he wants me to fulfill it, obviously then he wants to show it to me. I don't know how I'm going to hear it, but I really do want to hear it.
2: Yes.
1: Okay, are you with me?
2: Yes.
1: He didn't say, I wish above all things that you'd be led.
2: Yes.
1: So the things he wants more than anything, Christians argue about.
2: Yes.
1: But he does want us to be led. But the one thing that everybody agrees on, I need to learn to be led.
2: Yes.
1: So I can fulfill my mission in life, my mandate, whatever that is that God wants me to do. I need to know it. God needs to show it. The number one thing everybody agrees on is the number one thing that everybody's the most ignorant about. Everybody agrees that they need to be led. But if you ask the general Christian from a denominational church, how is that going to happen? Now, you've just told me you want it. But now tell me how you're going to get it. How are you going to execute that? They'll look at you like a deer in the headlights. They have absolutely no idea. But it's inborn in them. It's inbred in them. Why? Because Romans 8:14. Can you look at that, please, with me? Romans 8:14. Every believer at the point of salvation has something automatically put in them to want to be led, to need to be led, to desire to be led, to have a longing to be led. But most people don't know how to be led because nobody has taught them. It's not hard, but most pastors don't teach because most pastors don't know it themselves. So you know most more than most pastors do in terms of this capacity. Now, are you with me? What did I say? Romans chapter wheat. Because people are saying that I need to do more bilingual. We're a bilingual country, so I've got to do something in French or something. I don't know. That's what they told me. Romanos. I'm not sure what language that was. Romanos versa wheat. Quattro vans, fourteens. Okay, I've done my bilingual deal. Please don't be offended because that was really bad. Romans chapter 8, verse 14. For as many as are led by the Spirit of God, they are the sons of God. So as soon as you become a son of God, you're supposed to be led. The moment you're born again, you have the ability to be led. Because even if you're not baptized with the evidence of speaking in tongues, the Spirit of God still lives in you when you get born again. He just hasn't overwhelmed and filled you until you're baptized in the Spirit. But as a born-again believer, he lives inside of you. And as a child of God, a son of God, a daughter of God, I have a right from that inception to be led. And with the right comes a desire. That's why every believer wants to be led. They just don't all know how. But it starts with that because the Holy Ghost put it in you to be led. Look at verse 16. It tells us the Holy Spirit himself bears witness with our spirit that we are the children of God. The first thing he's going to bear witness is that you're saved.
2: Yeah.
1: But that's not the last thing he's going to bear witness. He's going to bear witness who you're supposed to marry.
2: Amen.
1: He's going to bear witness if you're supposed to kill your husband this week or not. And I promise you, he won't bear witness on that. He'll bear witness with you if you should buy that tie. He'll bear witness with you about that car. You need to learn even on the smallest things to check your spirit, check the Holy Ghost. I saw a tie once. I like that tie. I want that tie. I had it in my hand. And the inner witness, don't buy it. And I said, Lord, this looks good. I already look good, but this made me look better. He didn't speak, just a knowing. Don't buy it. I put it back. I was angry. A week later, I'm in a different store. I see the same tie. I grab it, and I'm thinking, I'm going to rebel this time for sure. No matter what he says. No, I'm kidding. I wouldn't. And I picked it up, and I looked at it, and I had a peace in my spirit. I had a peace. Go ahead. And I said, why? And then I heard. Then he spoke. He said, look at the price. It was half price. And this tie was a $400 tie. Emilio Zenia. Jesus. In fact, the tie I'm wearing today is the tie I'm talking about. I haven't worn this tie in years. I haven't worn, yeah, he said sew it. Greg said sew it. I haven't worn this tie in years. But this is a $400 Emilio Zegna tie that I saw at Harry Rosen, and the Lord said, don't do it. And then I went to a different store, saw the exact same tie, and it was $200. And this is about 20 years ago. And anyway, I'm just saying, I remember that. Wearing it today reminded me of that. But I remember that because the Holy Spirit was not just concerned that I would get it. And he's not poverty. But you know what? In the same store, there was another tie I liked just as much that was also $200. So I spent the same amount as a week before and got double the blessing. It wasn't that God has a problem with me spending the money, but he knew my faith could only handle that at that time. I only had $400 and I had saved up for that because that was a big thing for me. But ties were maybe more important to me back then than they are today. But I wanted always to try to, you know, Dr. Coulter taught me that. You dress very well. Make sure you spend time and money and, you know, you reflect your office. You reflect Jesus. So it was important to me to make sure that I looked the part. It is still. But like, look at this. Look at this. I mean, like, look at this. 58 pounds down now, baby. 58 pounds down now. Might be the last time I have to wear this suit. My wife almost doesn't know what to do with me. She's so attracted to me. I'm telling you, I can barely cross the living room without her jumping me. My God, my God. And remember, she's also the pastor. So one of my ministry friends said to me, you know you're sleeping with the pastor, don't you? And I said, yeah, I know. Yeah, I know. Sorry, don't get offended with me. Just praise God. But even on little things, when I bought one of those cars, there was a check. I disobeyed. It was a burden. I couldn't sell the thing. I took a loss. But then the next time there was a check again because I wanted a sports car. And the Lord said, no, you need a sedan. I said, why not? He said, you'll get too many tickets. But there was a prompting. There was a bearing of witness. Don't buy that. Buy this. Yes. And they're trying to talk you out of it. And they're trying to upsell you. You got to learn to ignore people and follow that. And that car was nothing but a blessing to me. Yes. Are you listening? Everything. Buying the house. Buying little things. Buying big things. Even who your friendships are. Oh, yeah. You should follow that inner witness. Yeah. Because they may smile at you but have a knife behind their back and you don't know it. Yeah. When people are asking you for money. You better be checking the inner witness, because a lot of times people take advantage of you. Well, I just did the loan. I promise I'll pay you back. You better make sure you listen. Well, can I move in with you? You better make sure you've got the bearing of witness, because now you can't get them out. Signing business contracts with people. Signing agreements with people. You better be careful that you know the inner witness, because you can make a big mess of your life. Investing. Don't get me started. You better make sure, because I've lost a lot of money. Not anymore. Now I make money. But in the old days, I would lose money because I would do the wrong investments because I didn't know how to be led by the Holy Spirit. And I trusted people with all their fancy, shiny presentations. And I thought, well, if the presentation's that good, this must be a good product. No, sir. I'm telling every part of your life, especially if you're going to date someone, and especially if you're going to marry someone, there should be the inner witness, a strong inner witness. Because as a believer, did you see that? I'm a child of God, verse 14, so I can be led. And verse 16, what is the primary, not the only, the primary he leads me is the bearing of witness. What is the bearing of witness? It is a knowing. You don't know why you know it, Sandra, but you just know it. Your mind fights you sometimes, but inside your belly, because your spirit lives in your belly, you know that you know that you know that you know. Are you with me? So now you know all about the coin, don't you? You know all about Pastor Nancy's quote. You know that wisdom is hearing the mind of God. That's the simple definition of wisdom. It's both sides of the coin. Hearing the mind of God or the plan of God. You know that all of a sudden you've just realized you don't have any problems. I mean, that alone should bring me a big offering today for the ministry. You just realize you don't have any problems. The only problem you have is hearing. And if you can hear, you can solve any problem you face. Doesn't matter if you've made a bad mistake. That's why God says, if you ask wisdom, that means if you ask what I'm thinking, ask me, I will never find fault. I will give liberally. I abrade not. Abrade means to chide. So what God is saying is, Sandra, if you missed it, I'm not going to chide you about it. And I'm not going to find fault with you. Yeah. Just ask me to hear what I'm thinking. Amen. And I promise you, I'll tell you every time. What hope is there? Yeah. It doesn't matter what mistake I've made. It doesn't matter how bad I messed it up. It doesn't matter what bad decision I did in buying that house or doing that investment. Now, if you're married, you're kind of stuck. Because you can sell a house and an investment. But you can't sell a wife. And you can't sell a husband, although you can kill him. But you can't sell him. I'm kidding. But no, seriously, people do this. They get married wrong. Now they're stuck and they come and they say, well, can I get out? And I say, no, you can't. Unless there's abuse, unless there's scriptural justification, you're stuck. You made your bed, you lie in it. However, you don't got no problems. But my husband's a problem. I understand that you married before you knew what you were doing, but now he is the will of God because you're in covenant. So, all you need to do is hear. Let God show you his thoughts about your husband. Let God show you how you can pray for your husband, how you can turn his heart, how you can love him where he falls in love with not just you, but the God inside you and get born again.
2: Yes.
1: Vesna, just wave or stand or something. Vesna came to our church and was believing for a scoundrel named Maurizio. And he was a good husband. Yes. But he wasn't born again. And she stood her ground. And today Maurizio is one of the most faithful, precious saints in this church. Don't tell me God can't work on your mate. Because when you hear his thoughts, your problems are solved. And listen, God wants to fix marriages, not divorce them. And even if you married wrong, he can still change it. He can cause you to fall in love with that person. He can cause you to become attracted to that person. I'm serious. He can actually change your hormonal status.
2: He can.
1: I've seen it happen. Pastor, I like him, but I don't love him. But I got somebody else that I feel I could love that person. No, let God change your status toward him. And they come back and now they're literally, I don't know if God changed their mind, their heart, their hormones, physically, emotionally, I don't know. But they fell in love with them. And they're attracted to them. Because you need attraction in the marriage. If you don't have attraction, you got a problem. Do you understand? Because part of marriage, anyway, we'll save that. We'll save that for the marriage course. But you don't got no problems. I don't care what the problem is. You don't have it. All you need to do is hear. Why? Because God has every answer to any problem that you could ever face. All you have to do is hear. I'm preaching a lot better, Jenny, than people are saying amen. Amen. Amen. Okay, sorry. That's not appropriate. Now, have a look at this quickly now. Ephesians 1:17. Unless this series is going to become 17 weeks, let's just quickly try to get through it because I don't have that much. Ephesians 1:17, I mean, it's a long course, but I'm just giving some quick highlights. And watch now, Ephesians 1:17, that the God of our Lord Jesus Christ, the Father of glory, may give unto you the spirit of wisdom, may give unto you the spirit of wisdom, may give unto you. How do you get wisdom? You can't earn it. It's given. How do you get knowledge? You earn it. You go to school, you get knowledge. You go to the school of hard knocks and you get knowledge. You mess up something, you've all of a sudden got knowledge because now you know what not to do. But wisdom is not knowledge. Wisdom is the thoughts of God. You can't get the thoughts of God from a professor. You can't get it from a textbook. You can't get it from the school of hard knocks. That's natural wisdom. And there's a place for natural wisdom. In other words, common sense. But there, the wisdom that comes from God must be given. Now, what does God say? If you ask me, I will give liberally without finding fault. So, but I'm just saying, when it comes to God's thoughts, you can't force this. It has to be given to you. That's why he said, may give unto you the spirit of wisdom. That means the Holy Ghost is involved in explaining to you the mind or the wisdom of God. The spirit of wisdom. I love the Holy Ghost is called the spirit of wisdom. And the revelation and the knowledge. So what happens? Now listen closely. When you hear the mind of God about something that's wisdom, you always get revelation as a result. Do you understand? So anytime you've ever had a revelation, like I was talking about earlier, Abraham had a revelation of El Shaddai. But how did he get that? Because God gave him wisdom.
2: Yeah.
1: God showed him his mind, how he thinks about this situation. So what I need is the spirit of wisdom. I need to know the way God thinks. And when that happens, I'm going to have revelation about what he's shown me, the knowledge of whatever he's shown me. That could, the knowledge, obviously, if he shows it to me, it's going to be in the word somewhere. So the knowledge of the word. But the point is, I want you to focus on the word wisdom and the word revelation, because when you get wisdom, you always get revelation. Amen. Why? Because when you hear what God thinks, it's a revelation to you. Yes. Yeah. And now you know what to do. Amen. Amen. Praise the Lord. It's not studied, it's given. Hallelujah. Now, I just want to read this scripture real quick. I know we read it, but I want to read it again. 1 Corinthians chapter, because I want to encourage you. I want you to leave here feeling encouraged today. I want you to know how much he loves you. First Corinthians 2:9, as it is written, eyes not seen. You haven't seen it. You haven't heard it. You haven't even imagined it. The things which God has prepared for them that love him. Every day meditate on that verse. Every day meditate on that verse. No matter how good it's been or how bad it's been. I can't see it. I haven't heard it. And I can't imagine it. What God has prepared. That means he's already gone into your future. And he's made stuff for you. Because he loves me. And because I love him. You know why God's been overwhelming me 6 times in 9 months on different, all totally different scenarios, different things, is because he loves me. And I love him. And he knows I love him more than the thing he's overwhelming me about. And he knew that Keith loved him more than the 7X jet. Because you got to get over things. Jesus is far more important than any car, any house, any jewel, any machine, any vacation. He's more important than anything. And until you get that straight, he can't give you those things. Because he knows they'll take you away. Right? He doesn't have a problem with us being blessed, but he's jealous. He wants to be first. And so if you've got a problem inside where things are more important to you or whatever, position or titles or whatever is more important, and nothing can be more important than him. When he knows that, he'll bless you more because he knows he can trust you. And don't you see that? The things he's prepared for them that love him. Amen. He's prepared stuff for me. Yeah. He's prepared stuff for you.
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5: Welcome to Johnny Erickson Tada Sharing Hope. 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
6: Here at Johnny and Friends, we receive a lot of emails from people who live with chronic pain. In fact, every time I talk about it on the radio, my goodness, we get response from listeners. So many Christians live with intractable pain. And because I struggle with chronic pain, well, I really identify with them. I understand. Now, what are the most common questions that people write with? Well, the other day, Nancy wrote, Johnny, why does God allow me to be in chronic pain? Doesn't he care? And I replied to her, oh, Nancy, we live in a terribly broken world. And if we really saw how most people in the world live, like in developing nations, we would honestly think that our plight was featherweight. Sin dealt an awful crushing blow to this planet. And we have no idea how terrifyingly painful life would be were it not for the hand of God's grace protecting us from more pain. But God does allow pain to pass through his fingers to touch us, and when it does, it is hard. Even when I am overwhelmed and near tears with so much pain, I draw comfort from the example of Christ and the way he faced his pain. I lie in bed and rehearse back to God every Bible verse I've memorized, the line of every worship song I know by heart. I recite back to God this quote by Alan Redpath that I memorized years ago. For there is no circumstance, no trouble, no testing that can ever touch me until, first of all, it has gone past God and past Christ right through to me. And if it has come that far, it has come with a great purpose. And what is pain's purpose? That we might reach out and find Jesus in a deeper, more personal, more sweet and intimate way than we possibly could were there no pain to drive us to him. I remember other people whose pain is worse than mine. I have several Christian friends, actually six of them, who are completely bedridden because of pain. Barbara spends most of her time curled up in a fetal position. Another, Timothy, has something called adhesive arachnoiditis, a rare, painful condition that has forced him to bed as well. I pray like mad for these people, and I ask them to pray like mad for me. Prayer is a means of grace, sustaining grace. So the more we pray for others, the more God will sustain. He'll carry us through our own pain. People also write with questions about pain medication. Thankfully, we live in a country where, for the most part, we have access to good pain therapies. And yes, there are even powerful pain meds that are non-narcotic. But still, with all the problems there are with addiction, you gotta be responsible with their use. Pain meds like Tramadol. As a Christian, I see no problem taking medication like that if you do not allow it to rule your life. Like, you know, anxiously counting the minutes before you can take your next pill. Because there's no pill that will take away all your pain. At best, you might be able to occasionally break the cycle of pain with something. But for the most part, if I cannot, I deep breathe, I stretch often, I take natural anti-inflammatories, I drink a lot of water, I pray for others, and here's the best advice about pain, I just do the next thing. When pain overwhelms, you just do your best to simply do the next thing. There's nothing like a really good distraction to keep your mind off pain and on others.
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11: 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And as the Lord prompts, I hope you'll pray for this woman and her mom, their extended family and friends as they go through this trial. 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
9: It's so true, Nancy. We're asking God to provide $1.4 million by May 31st. That'll help us meet the current needs of this ministry. As we shared, we're navigating a budget shortfall at this time. We have reserves we can dip into, but we don't want to do that. We'd rather use those funds to push new initiatives forward and reach more women like the one you just heard from.
11: The Lord encourages us in both good and hard times to go to Him, to share our needs, and to ask Him for His provision. 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Thank you, Lord, for every giver, every friend, every person who prays, every person who writes notes and encourages us and shares how you're using this ministry to bless and encourage them in their walk with you. Thank you for everyone who's given so far to help meet this need. Thank you for everyone who's thinking about it, praying about it, considering it. And we just trust you together, not only to meet the needs of Revive Our Hearts, but to meet every need of every friend who is listening to my voice right now, according to your riches in glory in Christ Jesus, as we trust you. In Jesus' name I pray. Amen.
9: According to Nancy DeMoss Wohlgemuth, there are some important signs to look for in your walk with God.
11: Where there is life, there will be fruitfulness. That is the result of Christ's life, His Word, His Spirit, flowing in us, filling us, and then flowing through us to others.
9: This is Revive Our Hearts with Nancy DeMoss Wohlgemuth, author of Adorned. For Wednesday, May 27th, I'm Dana Gresh. Everyone longs to have a life full of purpose and meaning. And as followers of Jesus, we want our lives to be useful in advancing the kingdom of God. Today, Nancy will show us what a life of fruitfulness looks like and what God has to say about it. Here's Nancy.
11: Now, the concept of being fruitful or bearing fruit is introduced on the very first page of the Bible. We also see it on the last page of the Bible and many, many times in between. But to get us started on this little couple day overview of fruitfulness in the scripture, let me invite you to turn in your Bible or scroll to it if you're where you don't have an actual Bible handy, to the book of Genesis chapter 1, the first page of the Old Testament. And I want to show you the concept of fruitfulness from the very beginning. In fact, Genesis means beginning. So in the beginning of things, God intended that every living thing should be fruitful. So look at Genesis 1. First of all, verses 11 and 12. Then God said, "Let the earth produce vegetation, seed-bearing plants, and fruit trees on the earth bearing fruit, with seed in it according to their kinds." And it was so. The earth produced vegetation, seed-bearing plants according to their kinds, and trees bearing fruit with seed in it according to their kinds. And God saw that it was good. So when God made these trees, these shrubs, these plants, he made them in such a way that they were to bear fruit. And in the fruit they bore, there would be more seeds so that that fruit could produce more fruit, fruit bearing that would go from one generation to the next. So these trees, this vegetation, they were not just to exist for themselves. They were designed, they were created to multiply, to be productive, to produce more just like themselves. That concept is introduced in verse 11 of the first chapter of the Bible. Now, it wasn't just plants and trees that were to be fruitful. If you go to verse 20 in Genesis chapter 1, verses 20 and 21, then God said, "Let the water swarm with living creatures, and let birds fly above the earth across the expanse of the sky." So God created the large sea creatures and swarms in the water according to their kinds. He also created every winged creature according to its kind, and God saw that it was good. Now as we come to verse 22, notice the connection between God's blessing and fruitfulness. So God made these birds, these living creatures, these large sea creatures. He made them with life. And then verse 22, God blessed them. And he said to them, "Be fruitful and multiply and fill the waters of the seas and let the birds multiply on the earth." So God created these birds, these sea creatures. He blessed them. And part of his blessing was that they would be multiplied. They would produce others like themselves. And it wasn't just plants and trees and animals that were to be fruitful. As we continue in the creation account in Genesis 1, we see that human beings, that's us, that we were created and commanded to be fruitful. Look at verse 28 in Genesis chapter 1. After God created male and female in his image, God blessed them and said to them, "Be fruitful." That's the second time we're seeing that connection. Be blessed and be fruitful. God blessed them and said to them, "Be fruitful, multiply, fill the earth and subdue it." They were blessed to be a blessing. We have been blessed to be fruitful, to multiply, to reproduce. We were not created just to be consumers, but to be producers, reproducers, to be fruitful. And this is emphasized throughout the book of Genesis. We've already seen the connection between God's blessing and fruitfulness in Genesis 1. If you turn to Genesis 9, you're going to see this same concept after the world was destroyed in the flood. Let me give you some examples. Genesis 9, verse 1, God blessed Noah and his sons and said to them, "Be fruitful and multiply and fill the earth." Do you feel like you've read that somewhere before? You have. This is God's design, God's plan. And then in Genesis chapter 17, God said to Abram, "I will make you extremely fruitful and will make nations and kings come from you." So he wasn't going to produce just a little bit of fruit. He was going to produce supernaturally by God's enabling a lot of fruit, extremely fruitful. And I read that and I think, oh Lord, I want to be a woman who is extremely fruitful. We'll talk more about what that looks like in just a moment. But in Genesis 35, God said to Jacob, "I am God Almighty, be fruitful and multiply. A nation, indeed an assembly of nations, will come from you, and kings will descend from you." And then in Genesis 48, Jacob says to his son Joseph, "God Almighty appeared to me at Luz in the land of Canaan and blessed me. He said to me, 'I will make you fruitful and numerous. I will make many nations come from you, and I will give this land as a permanent possession to your future descendants.'" Fruitfulness suggests that there will be a future and there will be descendants and they will be multiplied. So it's not just us, you know, taking up space here and breathing air and doing life, but us giving life to others. We've been blessed by God to bless others. And as we come to Genesis 49, we see that as Jacob is dying, he gives a blessing to his sons. He passes on this blessing. He has been fruitful. His father was fruitful. His father was fruitful. Now he wants his son and his son's children to be fruitful. So Jacob says to his son Joseph, one of his 12 sons and his beloved son Joseph, he says, "Joseph is a fruitful vine beside a spring. Its branches climb over the wall." Now, that blessing in Genesis 49 sounds so picturesque, so idyllic, just this beautiful, fruitful life. But as we look in Scripture, we see that sometimes we're called to be fruitful in hard places. And there are hints of this early on in the Scripture. For example, in Genesis 41, Joseph named his second son Ephraim. And he said, talking about the meaning of that name Ephraim, God has made me fruitful, where? In the land of my affliction. Joseph had suffered a lot. He had been mistreated. He had been treated unjustly. He had had a difficult life. But he named this son a word that means, God has made me fruitful in the land of my affliction. You know what that says to me? Fruitfulness in my life and yours is not dependent on our circumstances. People who live in hard places can still be fruitful by God's grace. Here's another example, Genesis 47, the nation of Israel settled in the land of Egypt. That's a long story about how they got there. They acquired property in it and became fruitful and very numerous. So they were not in their homeland. They were transplanted to Egypt, but in Egypt, they were fruitful. And as a result of their multiplying and being fertile, they ended up in an oppressed place, persecuted by the Egyptians. You can be fruitful in a hard place. Now, in the Old Testament, fruitfulness is promised to God's people, mostly in relation to the land, crops, and physical offspring. Mostly when you read about fruitfulness in the Old Testament, that's what it's talking about. So, for example, in Leviticus chapter 26, God says, if you follow my statutes and faithfully observe my commands, I will give you rain at the right time, and the land will yield its produce. You can't have good harvest if you don't have rain. So God says, I'm going to bless the land physically. I'm going to give you physical harvest, and the trees of the field will bear their fruit. I will turn to you, make you fruitful, and multiply you. So the fruit there it's talking about is related to the land, the rain, the sun, the crops, the physical offspring. That's mostly the vision of fruitfulness in the Old Testament. We see another example of this concept of physical fruitfulness in Psalm 128. I'm reading here from the English Standard Version. I think it's helpful. It says, blessed is everyone who fears the Lord, who walks in his ways. You shall eat the fruit of the labor of your hands. You shall be blessed, and it shall be well with you. Your wife will be like a fruitful vine within your house. God says, I'm going to bless you with children. Now, God did not bless every believing Jew with children. We have many illustrations in the Scripture of women who longed for children and were barren. They were not able to have children, in some cases until God supernaturally intervened to give them children. So he's not saying that every woman who loves God will have children or will have many children. But God is saying, looking at the nation, one of the evidences of my blessing in the people of Israel is that you will be physically productive. You will have offspring. And so your wife will be like a fruitful vine within your house. And your children, there's an assumption that many of these women, most of these women, will have children. Your children will be like young olive trees around your table. What are young olive trees going to do? They're going to grow up, become older. And what are they going to produce? More olives. So he's saying this fruitfulness thing is a generational thing, passed from one generation to the next. You will be blessed so you can be fruitful, so you can be a blessing to the next generation, and they will be blessed and they will become fruitful so they can become a blessing to the next generation. And this is how the family of God is supposed to multiply in the world. We see a picture of this in how God made his people productive in the Old Testament. And then Psalm 128, continuing in that passage, it says, behold, thus shall the man be blessed who fears the Lord. The Lord bless you from Zion. What is he saying? May the Lord make you fruitful. May he make you productive. May he give you children. And he says, may you see the prosperity of Jerusalem all the days of your life. May you see your children's children. See, children are a blessing from the Lord. Physical children are a blessing from the Lord. But all of this is going to point to a bigger family, the family of God, and how the heart of God and the gospel are reproduced from one generation to the next. So this physical fruitfulness was a picture in the Old Testament of a deeper, more enduring kind of fruitfulness. And this is where we learn about the life of the righteous, those who are in Christ. And we learn that those who are righteous will live fruitful lives. They may not have a lot of children. They may not have a lot of land. They may not have a lot of material wealth, but they will be spiritually fruitful and rich. And they will pass that heritage, that inheritance, that legacy down to their spiritual children and grandchildren. So look at the first Psalm in the Old Testament, Psalm 1. It's talking about a righteous person who meditates on the law of the Lord. His focus, his heart, his connection is to the Lord. And it says, he will be like a tree planted beside flowing streams that bears its fruit in its season, and its leaf does not wither. Whatever he does prospers. So there you see it moving from the physical fruitfulness to talk about the spiritual reproduction of a man or woman who fears the Lord and walks with him. The point is, where there is life, there will be fruitfulness. That is the result of Christ's life, his word, his spirit, flowing in us, filling us, and then flowing through us to others. We're not supposed to sit like bumps on a log and just enjoy our sweet relationship with God or sweet time at church and just let all the rest of the world go to hell while we're enjoying the gospel and Christ. No, God wants us to be bearing fruit as we walk with him, as our hearts become tuned to him and we meditate on his law. We will bear fruit in the appropriate season. Our leaf will not wither. Whatever we do will prosper. You see a similar concept in Jeremiah chapter 17, beginning in verse 7. It says, the person who trusts in the Lord, whose confidence indeed is the Lord, is blessed. Now, you tell me, we've been looking at the connection between blessing and fruitfulness. So when it says this person who trusts in the Lord is blessed, what do you think is going to be the result of that blessing? Jeremiah 17, verse 8, he will be like a tree planted by water. I think you've heard this before. It sends its roots out toward a stream. It doesn't fear when heat comes, and its foliage remains green. It will not worry in a year of drought, and it will not cease producing fruit. This is the life of a person who trusts the Lord, who relies on the Lord for his righteousness and for his salvation. This is a picture of a person who is alive spiritually, and the evidence is that he is bearing spiritual fruit. And he doesn't just do it in good times. He does it in hard times, in a year of drought. When the heat comes, he will never cease producing fruit. So just some takeaways from what we've looked at so far today about fruitfulness. We've learned that God blessed his creation, plants, animals, and people, to be a blessing. We were created to be fruitful, to bear fruit, to be productive, to multiply, and to reproduce. And spiritual fruitfulness is the result, it's the overflow of our union with Christ and his word. That's what we saw in Psalm 1, the person who meditates on the law of the Lord, the righteous person. As we walk with God, we will be fruitful. The person who trusts in the Lord, Jeremiah 17, that person will be fruitful. So spiritual fruitfulness doesn't just happen. You can't just say, oh, I'm going to produce spiritual fruit, but you don't have a life that is walking with God. Spiritual fruitfulness is the result, the overflow of our union with Christ and with his word. As you walk with Christ in the light of his word, he will make you spiritually fruitful. And then just one more reminder from what we've seen in God's word today, our fruitfulness is not dependent on our circumstances. It's not dependent on what's going on around us. It's not dependent on whether we have people to encourage us in our faith or to help us grow. We need those things, but spiritual fruitfulness is not dependent on anything or anyone other than the giver of life himself. the Lord Jesus, God who made us to be fruitful. And we can be fruitful in the midst of adversity, in the midst of those hot summer days, in the midst of drought where there hasn't been rain. God can make us fruitful even in the land, as Joseph said about his son, God has made me fruitful in the land or the place of my adversity. You may feel like you're in a, you know, you're like Joseph today, that fruitful vine hanging over the wall near the stream. And it may feel like fruitfulness is just, bearing fruit is just easy right now. More likely, you're finding that it's challenging. And you wonder, how can I be fruitful in this place? Well, we will be fruitful as we cling to Christ, as we trust in him, as we soak in his word, as we let him produce his fruit in us. And then the expression of that will be our lives will have an impact. We'll bear fruit in the lives of others. And we will never cease to produce fruit for the glory of God. That's what you were made for. That's what I was made for. I want to challenge you to say, Lord, make me fruitful. I want to be fruitful. I want to have a fruitful life and walk with you. And Lord, would you make it so that in this season, whatever that looks like for my friend listening today, in my season of life, in each age, in each complex place, in each challenging moment, would you produce your fruit in us and would you produce your fruit through us for your glory, I pray in Jesus' name. Amen.
9: Amen. Nancy DeMoss Wolgemuth has been explaining the concept of fruitfulness, showing us how the Bible describes truly fruitful people. Something I'm sitting with is this idea of fruitfulness multiplying. Don't you want to be a part of that? Our faithfulness can trickle down to our daughters and granddaughters, the younger women in our churches. That's just really exciting to me. I've been heading up the new Wonder app for teen girls, and oh, how I want to see more of these young women become fruitful in Christ. Wonder is one way Revive Our Hearts wants to partner with you to that end. Right now, our teen girls are participating in the Wonder Summer Bible Reading Challenge. 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I'm Dana Gresh, inviting you back for Revive Our Hearts. 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
7: Whatever you think God is doing in your life, he's probably not. 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Most of the time, I try to live by that prayer. Sometimes I don't, and when I don't, I cuss and spit. And then Jesus and his angels, not unkindly, laugh at me. When I trust him, he loves me. When I don't, he still loves me. I don't know about you, but that works for me, no matter how confused I get sometimes. I'm Steve Brown. Think about that. Share what you just heard with a friend. 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

0: When I counsel couples, I sometimes ask them to write for me the things they dislike about their spouse. 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
0: Some have to request additional paper. A bit later, I ask them to list for me what they consider to be their own weaknesses. Usually, they can think of one right away. But I've seen them think and think, trying to come up with number two. The message is clear. I'm not perfect, but the real problem is with my spouse. Jesus had a different approach. He said, "First get the beam out of your own eye, and then you can see more clearly how to get the speck out of the eye of your spouse." A more loving marriage begins when you pray this prayer. Lord, where am I failing in this marriage? It's a prayer He will answer.
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2: 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We are super glad you're with us. We have a fun one today. We really do. Our conversations are always purposely designed for grandparents, of course, but lots of mindfulness goes into crafting conversations that are likewise meaningful for anyone and everyone at any age and stage in life. And that is especially true about today's episode and the next few episodes that are coming. Now then, for the last 9 episodes, my in-studio guest was Paul Robertson. During that series of broadcasts, we leaned heavily into the resourcing side of the Grand Central Goals Statement to inspire, honor, and resource grandparents on their journey of goodness. And of course, you can find all of those episodes at grand-central.ca. But today, today, as we are well into spring and with summer close at hand, we are going to lean deep into the inspiration side of things. Sitting across from me is the perfect guest to make that so. He's a returning guest. In fact, he was the very first Grand Central in-studio guest 18 months ago. Indeed, he is a grandfather. In fact, his grandkids call him Pop Pop, which is what my grandkids call me. He is likewise one of my dearest friends, traveling all the way from Winnipeg, Manitoba, to the Joy Radio studio in Oakville, Ontario. That's just outside of Toronto. Here he is, Steve Bell.
3: Hello, Tim.
2: Hey, Steve. Welcome back.
3: It's good to be here. 18 months. Golly.
2: I know. When I look through the episode list and the calendar, I was surprised.
3: Yeah.
2: That it was 18 months.
3: I'm surprised by that.
2: But we are all the way to episode 82. I think you showed up on episode 5. So we've kept at it, which is pretty good.
3: Yeah. Long obedience in the same direction.
2: Yeah. We've been doing that. And you know what? I think, Mike, what do you think? Mike, producer across the way, I think the shows, we've figured it out a little bit better. I listened to some of the early shows and they were okay, but...
4: Have you, so I got to be honest, I haven't listened to any of the early shows, but...
2: Yeah, I feel like found more of our groove here.
4: For sure. Yeah, that tends to happen with, like, every
2: show. Is that your experience in radio? People, it takes them a while?
4: The first few seem to be clunky. Clunky, but just different, you know?
2: Yeah.
4: And it's similar to TV, you know, the pilot episode of that series.
2: Right.
4: Sometimes a little different than the pilot of season 4.
3: As people are finding their voice and their character.
4: Sometimes literally the voice changes too.
2: Yeah, that's true. Steve Bell, how are you doing?
3: Mostly good.
2: Yeah?
3: Yeah.
2: You were on the East Coast, and then you're going to the West Coast. So you're all over the country.
3: Yeah, I've got a concert with Carolyn Ahrens next week.
2: Yeah, sold out.
3: Very happy
2: cool.
3: About it.
2: Yeah, she's great.
3: Her. She's phenomenal, yeah.
2: And you've played with her before, or you've worked together before.
3: I've toured with her, we've written songs together.

0: produced a record for her. Executive produced a record for her back in the day.
1: Yeah. Right. How are your grandkids?
0: Good. You know, my this is the biggest shock of my life. My grandson, Luca, who's the oldest grandchild, he's turning 18 in a month.
1: 18?
0: 18.
1: Okay, yeah.
0: And I still think of him as a boy. I got a text from him a while back saying, hey, Pop, here's a picture of me and my girlfriend. And I'm expecting a picture of a girl because he's a boy. But he's not a boy. He's a young man, and she was not a girl. She was a woman.
1: You're shocked.
0: And my brain, it took a while for my brain to accept the information that here is this young man standing with his arm around a very attractive, fully developed young woman. I'm going, what? And that really was a surprise.
1: How did time rush by? I mean, it was hard enough to see your kids when they started dating.
0: Yep.
1: Grown up in a grown up way. And now you're seeing your grandkids.
0: Yes. That I was not expecting that. That really took me by surprise.
1: How old are you? You've got 5 grandkids.
0: Yep. So 18, or soon to be 18, 16, 8, 5, and 4.
1: Wow.
0: Yeah.
1: That's amazing. So you're getting the full breadth of grandparenting now. You're getting all the issues.
0: Yeah. Yeah. It's wonderful. Probably no more babies.
1: Right.
0: I think we're sort of at the end of that.
1: 5's are great. You can count all your grandkids on one hand. It's perfect.
0: It's great.
1: How's the air travel going?
0: Ever since COVID, it's not fun anymore.
1: Yeah.
0: Like you just never know if your flight's going to be on time. There's all these changing dynamics, changing rules, changing pricings. You know, so it used to be enjoyable to sort of get up and go to the airport and it's going to be a nice day, get there. Yeah. Now it's a bit more stressful.
1: Work.
0: But it's fine. That's, you know, first world problem.
1: Well, let me tell you what we're going to do.
0: Okay.
1: Today's show is a catch-up show with you.
0: Okay.
1: For some new listeners, maybe it's a bit of an introduction show, but for lots of people who know you, we're just reminding them of who you are, where you've been and stuff like that. And then the shows that follow, you're going to come back for other shows. Right. We're going to dig deep into the actual music. We're going to play a song in each of those. But today is just kind of a chat between you and I. You cool with that?
0: Yep.
1: Absolutely. So I want to remind our listeners, you tell me if these facts are still true.
0: Okay.
1: 3 Juno Awards and 3 other nominations for CDs, including art.
0: One of those Junos was for art.
1: Okay.
0: So it's really the artist. My name is on there, but it's her. It's Roberta Landreth's work. Yeah.
1: 30 symphony concerts, including...
0: 35, I think.
1: 35 now. Okay. Yep. Working off old notes. That includes the TSO at Massey Hall.
0: Yeah. You were there.
1: I was there.
0: I was there. That was a great night.
1: And you have the Order of Manitoba and the Order of Canada last year.
0: Yep. Yep.
1: And the coolest part, now I think that's cool just as it is. But the cohort you were in included Eugene Levy and Sidney Crosby. Is that right?
0: Yeah.
1: Oh my gosh.
0: Yeah.
1: That's like the coolest.
0: Yeah, I know. That was that. And I got to say, like, you know, you kind of want to kind of play it down. It's no big deal. It's a big deal.
1: Yeah.
0: Like, it's fun. And it's, you're in this hallowed hall and you're with these, I think there's about 70 people that were there. Those two weren't at that. They were part of my year, but they weren't at that award or that ceremony.
1: Right.
0: So I didn't meet them. I was kind of hoping I would. But everybody there is outstanding. It is. I wish these things happen more often and they're more public. The stories of these people, you're so inspired. You come away. I just want to be a better person just from hearing all these stories. It really is. There's so much negativity and it's unnecessary. There's a lot of good happening, and it just doesn't sell news, unfortunately.
1: Why do you? Okay, you received the Order of Canada because music. Faithful, a lot of albums, but there's more. There's a justice piece to this, right? Tell us why you got the Order of Canada. Why they told you, or why you think you got it?
0: Well, it's hard to. Part of it was just the work, the body of work, the music,
1: So
0: they do award you for artistic, you know, consistency and, you know, adding something to the loveliness of the Canadian landscape and experience. So that's really nice. But I've also, I wouldn't call myself an activist, but every once in a while I do get intensely involved in something. Mm-hmm. And I was involved, in particular with a couple of Indigenous, fights, one in Winnipeg where, an alienated community, geographically alienated 100 years ago, was fighting just for a road to connect their community back to this, the number one highway. And weirdly, there was resistance. It's just like, what do you mean there's resistance? Of course they should get a road. Why wouldn't they? And so I got involved in that in a fairly big way. We sort of organized Winnipeg churches to use their signage to alert politicians that we wanted this done.
1: Right.
0: And so it was a fairly big piece of the success of that campaign. I mean, I wouldn't say we made it happen, but we honored to be part of it. Yeah.
1: And you've done, I mean, you're in town to do some stuff with International Justice Mission.
0: Right. Yeah.
1: You've been helpful to, I think, Canadian Food Grains Bank.
0: Food Grains
1: right?
0: Bank, World Vision, and Compassion Canada over the years.
1: Yeah. So I think there's that whole sensibility of entertainer who writes and purpose himself for
0: I don't believe art has to be attached to things to be valid. I think art has it's
1: on its own.
0: On its own. But I think most artists do have sort of a tender hearts. I think there's something about us that is fairly porous to the sufferings of the world.
1: Yeah.
0: And so it makes us maybe a little bit more attuned. I mean, that doesn't mean you have to be an artist to be attuned to the suffering of the world. That's not what I'm saying.
1: Yeah.
0: But some of that comes out in the music, and it feels like if you've got a stage, that it's appropriate that you share that with a need, you know, that you make needs. It just makes sense to me. Yeah.
1: Steve, I quote you from the first set of shows often. Mm-hmm. My listeners, Grand Central listeners, will know when we were talking about grandparenting 18 months ago, and I said, like, what do you see your main function? And you said to be a non-anxious presence.
0: Hmm.
1: What's interesting about that is that's what I desire to be for my grandkids. My grandkids are still 6 and under.
0: Right.
1: And it turns out they're my non-anxious presence.
0: Yeah.
1: Like, when I'm stressed, I spend time with my grandkids, and it's like, oh, they're not teens yet, right?
0: Right.
1: So they're not faced. They don't have phones and social media and stuff, and they become mine. But this term non-anxious presence, like, man, it was prophetic 18 months ago, but like now.
0: Boy, that's
1: hard work. That's hard
0: work. You've got to be committed to that, to make that happen, because you'll get sucked into the anxieties and the all the stresses that are out there right now. And I fight it very hard. I have to work very, very, very hard to remain at peace and calm. And
1: does it make it harder to be a songwriter? Does it fill you with distraction, or does it give you something more to point in the direction of?
0: It shuts me down a little bit. I find there's just so much going. How do you bring it down to sing about this or that when everything's so connected? And so it's like a song can only, it's a 3-minute event.
1: Mm-hmm.
0: Right, it can't bear the weight of reality, and so you have to find a way of saying, "I'm going to ignore 99.999999% of reality to write a song, but I still want to do it in a way that at least suggests that it's connected to everything else out there."
1: Yeah.
0: So that's the hard work.
1: Well, what we're going to do is we're going to next week and the 3 weeks after that. So for 4 weeks, we're going to play 4 different songs. And these are songs that I've chosen that, I don't know, the songs that kind of, I don't know, have something that have compelled me to them as a, having been to just dozens and dozens of your concerts and listening to your music and being a close friend. And I love all of what you do. But these songs, somehow they just hit me. And we're going to go through each of those in the next few weeks and talk about them. We're going to play this actual song. So listeners, you're going to get some Steve Bell music in the next few episodes. And it'll be fun to get your reflections on your own music. Like to think back to when you did it, to think of how that makes you feel now when you hear it, to hear songs you might not have listened to in a long while.
0: Yep. Well, you know what's something that's interesting in concerts? I'm finding I'm not quite sure how to talk about some of these songs because they were actually written for a different context. Like, they were all written at a time that we thought the world order was kind of safe and secure,
1: right?
0: You know what I mean? So they come from a place of there's a naivety of them that I can't really speak from anymore. So I'm having to rethink how I talk about them, how I think about them, and I'm finding it's just a bit of a struggle on stage because the world I'm living in now is not the world in where I wrote them. I mean, it is, but we thought. you know, we were allowed to sort of think that we were maybe a little bit more safe and secure than we are.
1: Wow. Well, listener, songwriters there, musicians there, poets, you're going to be so intrigued by what comes, whether you're a grandparent or at any age in these next episodes. And if you're just a listener, a lover of music, a lover of great lyrics and great writing, these are going to be great episodes for you, filled with inspiration. We're going to close with our benediction today, as we do each episode. Hope there's a word or a phrase here that means something to you. Thanks again, Steve Wild.
0: It's good to be here.
1: Great to have you next episode. May peace and joy be abundant on your grandparenting journey. May find comfort in knowing you have done your very best to be at your best during this profound and reflective chapter in your life. And may the expressions of your tender heart bring great light and goodness to the precious young ones that you cherish. Until next time, God bless and Godspeed.
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Welcome to the Hope of Grace broadcast. This program is hosted by Compelling Hope Ministries. My name is Kathleen Kaczmarek, and I want you to know that there is hope. There is a way out of despair, of hopelessness, of slavery to sin, and last but not least, of slavery to law. In other words, there's a way out of legalism. Jesus is the way. He's our living hope. May God minister to your heart as you listen to today's message. Well, hello and welcome to the Hope of Grace broadcast. Today, I want to pick it up from last week. Last week, I started to share with you some of the scriptures, some of the scriptural truths, passages of the Word of God that really had a strong impact on my life. Really, Bible verses that were life-changing for me or really just significantly impacted my life. And so I want to pick it up again this week. Now, like I mentioned last week, this has got to be a series because, you know, first of all, the whole counsel of the Word of God is needed for our lives. And so, I mean, I probably could go on and on and on, but I just basically just isolated from the Word of God some of those verses that really made a major difference in my life so far. And so I want to start today with Isaiah chapter 9, verse 6. And by the way, I'm going to be reading today from the New King James Version unless I specify otherwise. So I'm going to start again, Isaiah chapter 9, verse 6. And right after that verse will be Psalm 119, verse 24. Why? Because both of them refer to the same theme. So Isaiah chapter 9, verse 6. For unto us a child is born, unto us a son is given, and the government will be upon his shoulder, and his name will be called Wonderful, Counselor, Mighty God, Everlasting Father, Prince of Peace. And let me just go right into Psalm 119, verse 24. Your testimonies also are my delight and my counselors. So Jesus is our counselor. He's our wonderful counselor. And in Psalm, we just read how that the Lord's testimonies, his very word, is also our counselor. And so for me, those two portions of scriptures really had a significant meaning because of what I went through. You see, for those of you who've been listening to this broadcast, you would know by now that there was a time when I was struggling with legalism. And it was intense, it was severe. And the thing is, I did not know what my problem was, but I had a performance-based mentality. My mind needed to be renewed. I needed to be counseled. My mind was a mess. In fact, I remember years ago, now it might be like 16 years ago, actually, but the Lord gave me a dream. And in the dream, he showed me that my mind was a mess. He showed me that my head was sick. My whole mind was corrupted. And of course, that dream just drove me to my knees. And in the dream, it was revealed to me that unless the Lord was going to save me, I could not be saved. My mind could not be saved unless the Lord was going to save it. The Bible talks about putting on the helmet of salvation. Also, it says putting on the helmet of the hope of salvation. Well, legalism is all about fearing losing your salvation. And so I needed to put on the helmet of the hope of salvation. But by then, my mind was a mess. I mean, it was amazing there. I needed healing and only the Lord could counsel me. Men didn't know what to do with me. The Lord became my source of help. So the Lord became my wonderful counselor and his word became my counselor. So the Lord, the Holy Spirit, his word counseled me back to wholeness. Now, next portion of scriptures, 2 Corinthians chapter 5, verse 21. For he made him who knew no sin to be sin for us, that we might become the righteousness of God in him. I mean, that verse is so powerful, and it is really at the foundation of our faith that Jesus became sin. And he, in turn, that's the great exchange. He took
our sins when he went to the cross. He took our sins, and in exchange of what he did for us, his finished work at the cross, in exchange of taking our sins, of crucifying our sins with him, and he rose from the grave 3 days later. In exchange, he gave us his righteousness. This one verse has been so key for me, so foundational, so life-giving, so life-sustaining. To run back to that verse, especially in terms of legalism, again, that one verse was so key for me. I would run back to this truth and really just remind myself of who I am in Christ. The fact that I have been given Jesus' righteousness as a gift. He is in me, and I need to live through him. Another verse in those same lines, Romans chapter 8, verse 29. For whom he foreknew, he also predestined to be conformed to the image of his son, that he might be the firstborn among many brethren. That one verse is so powerful, because not only do we know at the foundation, at the very beginning of our journey with the Lord, where we are born again, we are made the righteousness of God in Christ, that not only are we made as an imputed righteousness, the righteousness of God in Christ, but the Lord, is, the Bible says, is changing us. We're being transformed from glory to glory as we're beholding the Lord with unveiled face. The Bible says we are being changed by the Spirit of the Lord, or by the Lord who is the Spirit. That's found in 2 Corinthians chapter 3, verse 18. So we are being transformed. So we are in the process of becoming what we already are. So we are literally in Christ, predestined to be conformed to the image of Jesus. Those two verses are so powerful, and they have been key in my own life, in my own journey, to know not only who I am in Christ, but really in terms of looking ahead. What am I looking ahead to be completely, entirely conformed to the image of Christ? So this is who I am in him. This is powerful to me. Now, if I keep going, verses that have been significant in my life thus far. Now, Proverbs chapter 8, verse 13, the first part of that verse. The fear of the Lord is to hate evil. That is so powerful, because it means that the fear of the Lord is not something about, it's not imposed on us. It's not like you do this and you better do this, you don't do that. And so that creates a fear, you know, you do this, you don't do that, or else you're condemned. That type of fear is not the reverential fear of the Lord. That's the type of fear that we've been set free from. We were once slaved, but now we are children. Romans chapter 8, verse 15 says it like this. For you did not receive the spirit of bondage again to fear, but you received the spirit of adoption by whom we cry out, Abba, Father. So here again, Proverbs 8:13a, the fear of the Lord is to hate evil. So this speaks of something deeper. It speaks of literally a change in the inner man. Again, it comes with that born again experience. Again, we have been made, I just said a moment ago, the righteousness of God in Christ. Well, here we read that the fear of the Lord is to hate evil. So I see it like this, that there's a coin. On the side of the coin, on the one side of the coin is righteousness. On the other side of that same coin is the hatred of evil, or the hatred of sin. And so the fear of the Lord has something to do deeper than just a mere fear that you're trying to submit to an external law. And now if you do this, you know, you're going to be in trouble. And if you don't do that, that's not what we're talking about here. We're talking about a deeper change through being recreated in Christ Jesus. Now in Jeremiah chapter 32, verse 40, again, I'm talking about verses that really had an impact on my life, really life-changing or life-giving, imparted revelation for me. So again, Jeremiah chapter 32, verse 40 says this, and I will make an everlasting covenant with them that I will not turn away from doing them good, but I will put my fear in their hearts so that they will not depart from me.
when we were born again, the Bible says we were given everything we need for life and godliness. And so when we were born again, the Lord placed His fear in our hearts and in our new nature, the Holy Spirit dwelling in us. Then through the Holy Spirit being made a new creation in Christ Jesus, not only have we been given the gift of righteousness, but with it comes the hatred of evil, the fear of the Lord. No wonder why the Bible says that Jesus delighted Himself in the fear of the Lord. The Bible says in Matthew chapter 6 verse 24, no one can serve two masters. That's Jesus who was speaking there. For either he will hate the one and love the other, or else he will be loyal to the one and despise the other. You cannot serve God and mammon. Now obviously here the Lord was referring to God and riches, but the principle remains the same. And so now we're talking about righteousness and evil or sin. And so either we're going to love the one, we're going to love righteousness, we're going to love God, and we're going to hate evil, we're going to hate sin. The Bible says somewhere, I believe it's in Psalms, I believe Proverbs or Psalms, it says something like this. It says, you who love the Lord, hate evil. The Bible talks about the Lord, I think it's in the book of Hebrews, where it refers to the Lord, where it says, because you have loved righteousness, because you have hated wickedness. And so these verses have been so key, so significant for me. Again, the fear of the Lord is not something that comes from trying to obey a law. But now, as trees of righteousness, we got to grow. We got to grow in these things. So we're growing. Again, we have been predestined to be conformed to the image of Jesus. Now, Ephesians chapter 3, verses 16 to 21, that He would grant you according to the riches of His glory. And I'm moving on, by the way. I'm going to the next portion of scriptures again, that He would grant you according to the riches of His glory to be strengthened with might through His Spirit in the inner man, that Christ may dwell in your hearts through faith, that you, being rooted and grounded in love, may be able to comprehend with all the saints what is the width and the length and the depth and the height, to know the love of Christ which passes knowledge, that you may be filled with all the fullness of God. Now to Him who is able to do exceedingly abundantly above all that we ask or think, according to the power that works in us, to Him be glory in the church by Christ Jesus to all generations forever and ever. Amen. This portion of scripture is so life-giving. It's such a, just a beautiful, comforting, powerful portion of scripture to know how much God loves us. I remember years ago, I experienced the manifested love of Christ. I remember I was worshiping Him in my little bachelor apartment. I was a young believer and I was worshiping Him. I was worshiping the Lord, and suddenly I experienced, literally, that's exactly how I would have described it. I experienced a dimension of His love, the height and the depth and the length and the width of the love of Christ. I remember saying, I thought to myself, a man could go as far as to kill three times and never come close to the end of the love of Christ, or never come close to the boundaries of the love of Christ. I don't know why I thought that, but essentially, no matter what we've done, you know what? The love of God, where sin abounds, the Bible says grace abounds even more. There's hope and there is a way out of our despair. The Lord is there with forgiveness. All we got to do is place our faith in Him, repent of our sins, receive His forgiveness, and it's taken care of by Christ at the cross. God bless you. If you want to connect with me, or if you want to know more about Compelling Hope Ministries, you can go to paulandkathleenministries.org. This concludes this broadcast. May God bless you as you put your trust in Jesus and as you live for Him. And remember, there is always hope with Jesus.

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1: To develop your gifts, it demands a basic understanding of the New Testament gifts. What I want to do is I want to, as best I can, give you a quick snapshot of these. Because what will happen, I'm praying that even in this room, the Spirit of God, as you begin to narrow down your motivational gift to maybe the top two, then you'll begin to see as I describe some of these, maybe this is an arena for my ministry gift. Maybe this is why these certain effects happen. So with that, are you ready? Apostleship, definition. It's the divine enablement to start churches or other ministries and oversee their development. It's the ability to minister cross-culturally with the goal of planting churches. Do you resonate with that? Could that be one of your ministry gifts? The second gift here is prophecy, the divine enablement to proclaim God's truth with power and clarity in a timely and culturally sensitive fashion. Notice the focus for correction, repentance, or edification. It's the ability to reveal God's word accurately. Evangelism is the third gift. It's the ability to be an unusually effective instrument in leading unbelievers to a saving knowledge of Christ. Some with this gift are most effective in personal evangelism, while others are more used by God in group evangelism or cross-cultural evangelism. Notice as we move on, next gift is pastor-teacher. It's the only dual gift in the New Testament. Pastor-teacher is a person with this spiritual gift has the ability to lead, nourish, protect, and personally care for the needs of a flock of believers. And by the way, this is not gender-specific. You know, the spiritual gifts, see, we have gotten so used to the office of pastor, we think of the pastor as a role or office. This is a gift. The gift of teaching, the divine enablement to understand and give detailed explanation of biblical truth. It's the ability to search out and validate truth which has been presented. Notice healing, 1 Corinthians 12:9, 28, and then 30. It's the ability to serve as a human instrument through which God cures illnesses and restores health. The possessor of this gift is not the source, but the vessel who can heal only those diseases the Lord chooses to heal. I mean, we all know there's times where people are healed and times when they're not. This spiritual gift should not be confused with signs and wonders performed by Jesus and the apostles, and it should not be discredited because of the abuses of grandstanding and faith healers. Administration/leadership. This word, different from the word in leadership, appears only once in the New Testament and is used outside of Scripture for the helmsman who steers a ship to its destination. This suggests that the spiritual gift of administration is the ability to steer a church or Christian organization toward the fulfillment of its goals by managing its affairs and implementing necessary plans. The gift of wisdom, it's the ability to apply the principles of God's word in a practical way to specific situations and then to recommend the best course of action at the best time. The exercise of this gift skillfully distills insight and discernment into excellent advice. As a young pastor, there was a guy named Bill Carter, and he traveled a lot and had the gift of teaching. I learned probably more from him than I did at any seminary class. And often I would come with just my, have you ever felt like your life is like a ball of twine that's gotten just totally all messed up and no matter what you do, you just can't unwind it? I would take my ball of twine issues and I would bring them to Bill. And I would just lay out all this junk and I don't know what to do and I know part is my attitude and maybe it's the season and I whine, moan. And he was a godly older man and he said, Chip, it would seem to me. And he would just open the word and say, you know, there's a timeless principle here, and then he would describe it. And then little by little, about 45 minutes later, he'd taken my ball of string, and he would deliver six pieces of string, nicely laid out about what to do, why to do it, God's character, issues in my life, how to respond, and it was just like, whew. And Prof, as we call him, is 81 years old, and so I said, Prof, do you have plans for breakfast? He said, no. I said, could I eat with you? He said, well, sure. And so we made a time, and so we ate breakfast, and he's a very direct guy, so we did a little small talk for about 45 seconds. And then I thought of, you know, how many times will I get this? And I laid out, here's my season of marriage and grown kids, and this is different, and I know these are my insecurities, and you know me for 25 years, and blop. And here's this other really big issue that I don't know what to do with. And man, I'll tell you what, then I ate my eggs. And I came back and told Teresa what he shared about how you love grown kids and in-law issues and what happens in your 50s and what happens in your 60s and what you need to do now so you finish well. And Teresa said, Chip, you better go write that down. And so I did. It's the gift of wisdom. Knowledge, the ability to discover and analyze and systemize truth for the benefit of others. Just amazing knowledge. With this gift, one speaks with understanding and penetration. But the word of knowledge can also involve supernatural perception and discernment for the purpose of ministering to others. This is when God reveals something to someone that they couldn't know in a natural way. And by the way, this is one of the most abused gifts in the body of Christ. You know, turn on the TV and you'll see how not to do this. But Peter, right? Ananias and Sapphira come up. Peter doesn't know anything. And he says, hey, we sold the field for this amount of money. And Peter goes, Ananias, why have you conspired to lie to the Holy Spirit? He knew exactly what was happening. He knew his heart. He knew the situation. Well, how? He got a word of knowledge. God sometimes, to prepare you for ministry, may give you insight into things that you couldn't know. I'm going to go out on a little limb here. Some of you need to either relax, and some of you don't get too excited, depending on your background. All right? But, you know, this is really abused when people get all this, God revealed that you're supposed to divorce your wife, take this job, do this, do that. You know what? If God wants to speak to you, he probably will call you on your phone instead of on someone else's. And when it's used in these vague, I know somewhere, somehow, someone, someday, in some part of America has this issue. And God's healing it right now. I mean, I'm looking at that and going, hello. But, you know, sometimes we throw out the baby with the bathwater. What if God needs to prepare you for ministry? It doesn't violate Scripture. It equips you to do what God wants you to do. And I think this is kind of rare. I don't understand this gift. By the way, a lot of these gifts, I don't understand. I mean, I'm giving you my best explanation. Some of them are just a mystery. But I can tell you, before I ever heard anything about gifts, I was a Christian about 3 years old in the Lord. And I'm down on spring break my senior year. Went down with a couple buddies. And since I was a believer, I just played outdoor basketball every day and really thought I had a good time and went to Florida to do it. And then jumped in the water. And then we spent some time. I remember being on the beach, completely clear, just reading my Bible. The sun's going down. And I don't know about you, but I wish that every time I prayed, I had those sweet, intimate times with God, but I don't. But that was one of those times where it was just like I could reach out and touch God. And the ocean was there and the sun coming down. And I was a growing Christian. And I just sensed and felt his presence. And in the far, far distance, just I looked like a little stick man. He was really far away. A guy was walking down the beach. And this thought comes this clear in my mind. The guy walking toward you is a homosexual. He's going to come and sit down. I want you to tell him about me. And I'm thinking, did I have enchiladas last night? what's going on here? I'm thinking, well, I'm making stuff up in my mind. And so, you know, I keep reading my Bible. He gets closer and closer, and I look up at him again. The guy walking up here is a homosexual. He's in desperate need. I want you to tell him about my love. Now, by the way, this has happened to me very rarely. I'm just telling you, I don't know why. So, long story short, the guy walks. He gets right to the edge. I'm thinking, keep going. You know, keep going. And think about 30 years ago. And this guy turns and walks up. And I'm going, you got to be kidding me. And then he sits down. And you can tell his eyes are all red. And God prepared me. And he said, you know, I just broke up with my life partner. And I noticed you had a Bible here. And I just need somebody to talk to. And 45 minutes later, we both prayed. and he received the Lord as a Savior. All I'm saying is, I don't know how God works all this, but it's not for show. It's not to impress people. It's not to say all the mystical stuff is really way out there. Has that happened a lot to me since? Not a whole lot. Now and then, I get a prompting. You know, have you ever been driving and, you know, just a couple, three, 4 weeks ago, I had a prompting. There was a guy in the rain walking. And, you know, in our day and age, you think, I don't know if I want to pick up this guy. He's probably an axe murderer or something, you know. And you know, I drive by him and I get the strong prompting, picking up and taking where he needs to go. And I'm thinking, you know, I got a wife, I got a kids, Ingram slain, side of the road, not really a good, you know, and I get to the next exit, pick him up. Okay, so I get the exit, turn around, go back, pull in front of him, and he was a guy from a totally different world and background than mine, and I said, do you need a ride? And he looked at me like, you know, are you some weird guy that's going to kill me, you know? And he got in, and I took him, and I'd love to say he prayed. You know, all I did is, I thank God I did a good work that God prepared me for. He didn't pray to receive Christ. He didn't say, oh, Jesus is the answer to all my world. I just got to love him in the name of Jesus. And, you know, there happened to be a Bible there, and I was listening to something that I needed to listen to, and he got to hear 5 or 10 minutes of it. But a word of knowledge, maybe something God does now and then, but you always check it with Scripture. But I would say if you ever get what I call a good nudge, a nudge to love someone, care, be sacrificial, something that lifts someone up and doesn't bring attention to yourself, something that means a sacrifice, Christ's name is honored, it's probably not from you. That's a probably pretty good test that it's probably from the Lord.
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1: A gift of faith, the ability to have a vision for what God wants done and to believe confidently that will be accomplished in spite of circumstances and appearance to the contrary. The gift of faith transforms vision into reality. But by the way, notice in those three columns, when someone teaches or preaches motivationally here out of a ministry gift, it could be pastor, teacher, or prophet, as people are listening often, then the gift of faith, bang, oh, I get it. There's a lady listening on the radio. She was listening. And at the very end, we prayed, you need to believe God. God is sovereign. God is big. You need to believe him. And it's a long story. Her name is Brooke. She brought not only her brother, her husband, her sister-in-law, all these witnesses. And she said, nothing's ever happened like this. I was listening to you on the radio. And at the very end, it was on prayer. And you said, you need to believe God. You need to ask him and believe that the God is not the God of the past, that he answers prayer, great ones today. And she talked about this long illness. And she could only take about 6 breaths. And they couldn't find a cure. And she had to quit her job. She was home and going, you know, couldn't even get up and move around. And she said, I heard that, and it was like God gave me faith to believe. I prayed. I went to the doctor the next day. All my symptoms were gone. Now, are we in a healing ministry? Are you kidding me? How that happened? I don't have a clue. It's a manifestation. See, when you are using your motivational gift in the ministry he's called you to, when you minister, someone will get a word of wisdom. This is what to do. Or knowledge about, oh, you mean you're supposed to give the first portion of your money to God? I didn't know that. And get your priorities aligned? Yeah. Or someone gets a word of knowledge. This is what I want you to do. Or someone gets, like in this case, a manifestation. She was healed. Can't God do whatever? See, I think when we studied all these gifts, we divide camps. This group believes these are this way. This group believes these are that way. This group gets over enamored with these and da-da-da. I think we missed the point. I think you have a grace gift. And I think you're a paintbrush in the hand of God. And I think you focus on the left column. What are you motivated to do? And then you discern the outlets of the ministry, and you leave the right column up to how God wants to work. Gift of faith. Distinguishing of spirits or discernment, 1 Corinthians 12:10. It's the ability to discern the spirit of truth and the spirit of error. With this gift, one may distinguish reality versus counterfeits, the divine versus the demonic, and true versus false teaching, in some cases, spiritual versus carnal motives. God, as you soak your mind in the scripture, as you're doing what he wants you to do, will give some people ability to discern. When you're in a group and need to make big decisions, and for a ministry, for a board, for a church, for a family, you want this gift in the room. Discernment. Is this from God? And these people, I mean, you know, you've had it. Have you ever had that little, everything seems right, but you had that little something down deep in your gut that, you know, there's something smells here, but I can't put my finger on it. And then you find out later it really stunk and you cannot put your finger on it. You can put your whole hand on it. Often that may be God teaching you or wanting to find, hey, there's some discernment here. Check that out. Check that out. Here, the gift of tongues. It's the ability to receive and impart spiritual message in a language the recipient has never learned, for other members of the body to be edified. This message must be interpreted either by the recipient or by another person with the gift of interpretation. Now, this is one that could take people lots of directions. The word tongues, glossolalia, it's used also as a dialect in Acts 2. It is a known language. You know, French, Swahili, some known language. The second thing is that much of the teaching and the confusion about tongues is taking tongues, this gift, and then mixing it with spiritual growth or holiness or spiritual power. What I can tell you is the gift of tongues is a known language. The gift of tongues doesn't have anything to do with spiritual growth or sanctification. It is a gift of a speaking a language you've never known. And of course, then the gift of interpretation is someone is speaking French or Swahili, and for some reason, God is going to supernaturally intervene and give you understanding to translate a language that you haven't known. Now, can God do this? Has it happened in New Tribe missions and some other situations? Sure. Did he do it in the early church as a sign for unbelievers? There's a whole teaching on tongues. Our purpose is, let's define what they are. With that, are you ready? Take a deep breath. Whew, I did talk fast. If you're going to develop your spiritual gift, one, you got to get clear, really clear about the paradigm and how it works. Second, you need to understand, I think, a quick definition. And hopefully, you know, there's more material and a lot that can go under that. But I wanted to give you a quick snapshot of each gift so you could at least say, you know what? Now I can do a little more research on my own. But the third thing we need to do to develop your spiritual gift, it demands you exercise them by involvement. And let me give you four areas of involvement, and then we'll really develop these as we continue. First of all, involvement in people's lives and needs. Spiritual gifts are about loving people. You have to get involved in people's lives. What's that mean? It means ministry. And even if you're not sure, you know, even if you don't know, you don't have to sign up for like 5 years or like until Jesus comes back. Go to your church or find a ministry and say, you know something, I'm not sure what my gifts are, but I'll give you 3 months in this area. At the end of 3 months, I'm going to pray, evaluate, and then you need to know I have permission to step out of that ministry. But you got to get involved in people's lives and needs. The second level of involvement is a small group community. A small group community. You know, authentic relationships. The gifts are what? They're designed so that the presence of Christ and the power of Christ and the love of Christ that resides in you through your gift and through the Spirit as he works through the Word in you touches other people. That can't happen if your, quote, Christian experience is, yeah, I go to church on Sunday. I sit in row 73. I listen to that guy. He's really good. Listen, listen, listen. Sing, sing, sing. Leave, leave, leave. Then I come back next week. Listen, listen, listen. Sing, sing, sing. Leave, leave, leave. You know, I just don't understand why I don't have joy in my life. I just don't understand why God isn't using me. You have to be in some community where people know you, you know them, you understand one another, you share hearts, you're vulnerable increasingly, or you know what? You'll never know. The people that will recognize your gift will be people who love you, who see you in the context of community and ministry. The third level of involvement is ongoing training and education. Think of a gift as like a muscle. God gives you the gift of the muscle, but there's little muscles, medium-sized muscles, and big muscles. And like any gift, like a muscle, how does a muscle get stronger and better? By practice. So you need to have ongoing training and ongoing education, time, practice, maturity, feedback, training. Now, I mean, if you have the gift of teaching, you know how you develop it? You teach, you read, you study. I've gone for years. I'm almost never in my car where I'm not listening sometime in the week to teaching tapes of great teachers that have profoundly impacted my life. And the first thing as I'm in my car, it's like, wow, God, how do you want me to respond? And then the next is, what makes this guy so good? What is it about how he shares or what he shares or his preparation or his vulnerability or how he delivers it? God, I want to get better. And the only way I'm going to develop my gift is I want to learn from other people. And so you dig in and you figure out, you read books, you go to training, you do whatever it takes, because Your gift is serious business, right? It is to God. It is to the church. Final thing is regular risk-taking opportunities. You can look at all these charts. You can go for coffee and say to others, you know, I think mine is either probably teaching or exhortation, but I'm not sure. Why don't we sit around and talk over coffee about what we might be someday, somehow, some way? I'll tell you what. After you see what we see, you just got to flat jump in the water and say, I don't know what gift for sure I have. I've done some study, but I'm going to jump in the water of life and people and need and ministry, and I'm scared to death. Oh, God, help me. And just start loving people and start doing what you feel most passionate about doing. And I'm going to tell you something. You'll not only get wet, you'll get strong. You'll have joy. People will get loved. And I mean, you will no longer be one of those Christians who sit, sing, leave. You will be a paintbrush in the hand of the master, dipping into the multicolors of grace. And in your spiritual lineage, you see people's lives. This is the before, this is the after, and you will be a part of God's extreme makeover. And I'm telling you, there's not enough letters behind your name. There's not enough zeros at the end of your portfolio that can ever match the joy and the fulfillment that comes with doing what God made you to do, to walk in the good works that He preordained just for you.
0: 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Instead, it's an invitation to jump in. 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
1: You can become an expert on each of the spiritual gifts, know what they mean, give a definition, and absolutely nothing will happen unless you jump into the deep end and begin to test the waters. In other words, you don't have to know for sure what your spiritual gift or gifts are, but they don't do anything unless you start to use them, unless you test them out. And I would remind you and remind me, your spiritual gift to serve, to love, to care, to exhort, to call, to pray, to give, to lead, all of those things can happen in your neighborhood with believers and unbelievers. All of those things can happen in a small group, and it may be harder, but through Zoom. What I want you to know is the real issue is, are you willing to take some time to explore what are my gifts? And then are you willing to say, okay, Lord, if it's exhortation, then I guess you want me to encourage people. I'm going to call three people today. Or if it's service, I'm going to go door to door to three of my neighbors that I don't know that well and say, I'm going to the grocery store. What could I get for you? Here's the deal. The Holy Spirit will show you what to do. Here's my admonition. Jump in. Do something today. You'll be glad you did.
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4: Whatever you think God is doing in your life, He's probably not. 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Most of the time, I try to live by that prayer. Sometimes I don't, and when I don't, I cuss and spit. And then Jesus and His angels, not unkindly, laugh at me. When I trust Him, He loves me. When I don't, He still loves me. I don't know about you, but that works for me, no matter how confused I get sometimes. I'm Steve Brown. Think about that. 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
1: This is Max Lucado. In Luke 15, Jesus tells three stories of something lost and something found. A lost sheep, a lost coin, and a lost son. At the end of each story, Jesus describes a celebration. The point is clear. Jesus is happiest when the lost are found. Jesus rejoices because he knows what awaits the saved. In heaven, you will at long last have a heart just like his. Guiltless, fearless, tirelessly worshiping, flawlessly discerning. Jesus also rejoices that we are saved from hell. He says there is only one sound there, and that is the weeping and gnashing of teeth. Every person you meet has been given an invitation to dinner. When one says yes, celebrate. When one hesitates, urge him to get ready. You don't want anyone to miss the party. This is Max Lucado.
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4: On the 401 westbound, ramp to 427 southbound, we have a stall in the left lane. Also, westbound on the Gardner beyond Lower Jarvis, the right lane is now blocked with a stall. And Finch Avenue west of Weston Road, we have a crash. Queen east of Church Street, also an accident. 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

Tarian, God is for me here on Joy Radio, wherever you are. It's Holly Taylor, and can you believe it? It's a Wednesday. Gorgeous weather we've been having this week, and hopefully continues into the weekend, as we need a redo from last Saturday. Boy, was it rainy. Your verse for today, Isaiah 30, 15a, from a New King James Version, it says, "For thus says the Lord God, the Holy One of Israel, in returning and rest, you shall be saved. In quietness and confidence shall be your strength."

0: a song from Jordan St. Cyr, Wild Love. He's Canadian too, and I love the meaning behind the song. He talks about how he's in a new season of life and how life just feels a little bit more lighter and freer, and he's been filled with a sense of renewed joy, and I think you really do hear that in the song. It's a little bit warmer, a little bit lighter, but beneath it, something a little deeper, talking about the realization that he experienced that God's love isn't tame. It doesn't fit neatly into expectations. It breaks through all kinds of things, fear, anxiety, and the quiet lies we tell ourselves. Psalms 36:7, how priceless is your unfailing love, O God. So when you hear that song, think of that verse next time.
1: There's a park with an island that my boys and I love to frequent, and every time I watch them gingerly cross the stream using the boulders popping out of the water, it reminds me of our faith journey. While the rest of the world is content to flow like a river downstream, Christians are called to be different, to be set apart. Heaven is our desired destination, yet we must navigate our time on earth by taking calculated steps in different places than those around us. Thankfully, God has given you stepping stones to help you get from where you are to where your soul longs to be. And those are: walk after God, fear Him, keep His commandments, obey His voice, serve Him, and hold fast to Him. Pause to ponder. Today, ask the Holy Spirit to show you which of those six stepping stones He wants you to pay special attention to.
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0: Natasha Leighton featuring Chris McClarney with Sound of Heaven. It's Holly Taylor here for Good Company. And we were talking recently about grad because we were in grad season. Oh, the pictures of these kids that I remember being so much shorter than me, now looking like adults. And I got a great text message. I have to share it with you. It's from Cindy, and she says, "This is a note for the teens in my life during this season, something that I want them to be able to do." It says, "Dear teens, keep learning, be curious, be honest, work hard, have fun, stop listening to naysayers, keep good friends, repeat." Wise words to live by.
1: On the 401 eastbound express by the 400, two right lanes and a shoulder are blocked as we deal with a crash. Also a Stonehill, 401 eastbound express at Keele in the center lane. And we have a stolen vehicle on the 401 eastbound just by the 407. Also a crash 401 eastbound express at Port Union in the left lane. And city streets, it looks like we still have a crash at Wilson just by Faywood Boulevard. Air North is flying direct from Toronto to Whitehorse or Yellowknife. Catch the midnight sun or marvel at the northern lights. No matter when you go, this bucket list trip is a true northern wonder. 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With the latest traffic, I'm Antonia Altabonte.
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had to watch a beautiful thing yesterday. I took my daughter to the dentist, and generally, she doesn't mind going to the dentist. No real fear. But yesterday was different, as she needed an expander. And she had built this story in her head about how painful it was going to be. The night before, she was so nervous. In the car ride there, so nervous. In fact, she just let herself fall asleep. She just didn't want to give it any additional thought. She was so quiet, and I just saw her sink inside of herself. And it was so sad to see. There we are, sitting in the waiting room as she looks just terrified. We go into the dentist's office. She sits in the chair, her voice so very quiet whenever the dentist asked her anything. And then I just saw her shift. She embraced what she was feeling, and she embraced the fear and was so brave. And I just really loved seeing that moment just unfold before my eyes. And soon she realized that she had nothing to be afraid of. The dentist was incredible as they fit the expander in her mouth, and she got to see how it was such a cool color. But I often think in our own lives how even as adults, we have these moments of fear. And sometimes you just got to take that deep breath, put the shoulders back, the chest out, and be brave. It shows up differently for different people, but it got me thinking about some of those things that you do to overcome a fearful situation. 905-338-1250. Is it singing? Is it putting on the praise and worship music? For my daughter, it was deep breaths, resolve, and trusting what that dentist had to say. So feel free to text in 905-338-1250.

I lace the boots up, it's straight to the door, cause this is worth fighting for. I get my head right, the heart's gotta follow, whisper a prayer like there ain't no tomorrow. Take a breath, and I exhale slow. I wasn't made for this kind of cold. This ain't the kind of place that you wanna know. These are the elements, I'm telling you, bro. This world, it's up in my grill. This world, it's shooting to kill. This world always gotta be stealing my heart. This world always trying to rip my family apart.

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These elements push me to the fence, and then I end up on top of it, if I'm not careful. To recognize what is pushing in, open my eyes to these elements, stand up and rise.

0: We're talking about how we overcome fear. I mean, it might be of something super small or something really big, real, and scary. 905-338-1250. What do you do to overcome those feelings of fear or anxiousness? Message here. This is from Pauline. She says, prayer. It is so powerful. Sometimes we underestimate that connection we have with God, but it's there. We can access it anytime, and it works. Our God is good. Yeah, absolutely. Big old amen after that. One here from Tom says, I take a deep breath like your daughter did. And then I wonder, what's the worst that could happen? Generally, all the things that I have thought up in my head never happen. And I remind myself of my own track record and realize, I'll be fine. Yeah, our track records are something interesting. The amount of things I've worried about that never come to fruition. I mean, I got a wild imagination. So thank goodness God knows best, and he's got us in every situation, whether we're feeling a little afraid or not.
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0: Laughter truly is the best medicine, and it can help us in so many different ways. And when it comes to kids, it can really help with their development mentally. Did you know that it helps their brains become more resilient? And when kids are laughing, well, it really helps them learn easier as well. So a classroom full of laughter, the children will absorb the information, they'll connect better, they'll grow better. It also, of course, decreases the stress hormone cortisol and also increases the happy chemicals, dopamine. So, of course, there's more of those kinds of hormones in our body, too, but it can strengthen so many things in our body. So, yes, laughter is the best medicine and helps our kids learn better, too.
1: 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Also, we're dealing with a stall on the 401 Eastbound Express at White's Road and Pickering. Right lane and shoulder is blocked. And Finch Avenue west of Weston Road, we have a crash. Jane and Weston Road, also an accident. Shepherd east of Pharmacy, we're also dealing with a crash. And eastbound on the Gardner beyond South Kingsway, right shoulder is blocked with a stall. The QAW just has the usual stop and go. 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With the latest traffic, I'm Antonia Altabonte.
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Amanda Lindsay Cook here on Good Company with Still. It's Holly Taylor and I am still waiting for HD Radio. It is happening though. I'm so excited as we will have for you updates as to how you can listen to Joy Radio back on the radio, this time though on HD. 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

0: From her album Pursue, it's Brooke Nichols and the title track, Pursue. I'm Holly Taylor, and she's actually on a missions trip in India right now. You can follow along on Instagram. I know it's going to be an incredible journey for her. And I know for quite a few of you, you are actively working and saving money to go on your own missions trip. So a friend of mine, his son, saving and trying to fundraise for his upcoming summer missions trip. And so as we get ready to do some of these more international ventures of helping to share the good news abroad, taking this opportunity just to say a quick prayer that you may raise the funds, that God will keep you safe and in his favor, and that people will be encouraged by what you're doing. And vice versa, you will also learn more about God as he reveals himself to you in these new situations.
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0: relationships, resentment is a horrible thing to carry. But how do you get around it? It's a very human response. When you're disappointed or you feel hurt, resentment can sneak in. So here's a few things to do if you are starting to get stuck or stung with that resentment bug. Seven things to keep in mind, and statements that you can say within your relationships to avoid resentment building. Like, we will address small issues immediately instead of letting them pile up until they explode. We will speak up about unmet needs before we start keeping score or feeling bitter. We will share responsibilities fairly instead of expecting one person to carry the entire load. We will appreciate effort and progress instead of only pointing out what still needs to be done. We will repair after conflict instead of pretending everything is fine while distance grows. We will check in regularly about how we're both feeling instead of assuming everything's okay. And we will honor commitments we have made to each other instead of repeatedly breaking promises. So these are seven agreements that you can add into a relationship to prevent resentment from building. So some wise words there, maybe a few stood out to you, and something to talk to your spouse about as we continue to grow in our relationships. Because let's face it, we're always learning about our partners no matter what phase of life we are in. Have yourself a wonderful rest of your Wednesday. We'll see you tomorrow.
1: We have a crash on the 401 Westbound Express at Dufferin. A left shoulder and lane is blocked. Expect delays. Also, a crash 401 Eastbound Collector Ramp 2, 427 in the left lane. And a stall 401 Eastbound Collector Ramp 2, Kennedy Road, a right lane and shoulder is blocked. There's also a stall 400 Southbound at Shepherd in the center lane. Northbound Don Valley Parkway at Bloor Street, we have a right lane blocked with a stall. Eastbound on the Gardner beyond South Kingsway, we have a stall in the right shoulder. And we still have a crash at Finch and Weston, also an accident at Jane and Weston and Shepherd and Pharmacy. 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
0: Your ministry has been a blessing to me for a while. A friend of mine showed your website to me about a year ago. And since then, I start my morning by listening to your podcast as part of my daily devotion. This week, we found out my mom has lung cancer. I know we are in God's hands and He's above all things. Yet it's extremely painful to wake up every single day not knowing what's going to happen with my mom. This morning, I woke up with the same pain in my heart. When I started to listen to today's message on Revive Our Hearts, God strengthened me with Nancy's message.
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0: Please pray for my mom and thank you. God bless your ministry.
3: Wow, what a touching message. And as the Lord prompts, I hope you'll pray for this woman and her mom, their extended family and friends as they go through this trial. Well, when Revive Our Hearts first began, I don't think any of us could have envisioned how the Lord would take this message to women in countries all around the world. It never ceases to amaze me how the Lord can use messages that we record here in Southwest Michigan and send them to a woman in Hungary at just the time she needs that word. And you are part of making this happen day after day as you pray for Revive Our Hearts and as you give to support our various outreaches.
1: It's so true, Nancy. We're asking God to provide $1.4 million by May 31st. That'll help us meet the current needs of this ministry. As we shared, we're navigating a budget shortfall at this time. We have reserves we can dip into, but we don't want to do that. We'd rather use those funds to push new initiatives forward and reach more women like the one you just heard from.
3: The Lord encourages us in both good and hard times to go to Him, to share our needs, and to ask Him for His provision. He knows the needs you may be facing, and He knows the needs our ministry is facing. And together, this is a time to trust Him for His provision. If you've given toward Revive Our Hearts' current need over the past few weeks, as many already have, I want to say a huge thank you. 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Thank you, Lord, for every giver, every friend, every person who prays, every person who writes notes and encourages us and shares how you're using this ministry to bless and encourage them in their walk with you. Thank you for everyone who's given so far to help meet this need. Thank you for everyone who's thinking about it, praying about it, considering it. And we just trust you together, not only to meet the needs of Revive Our Hearts, but to meet every need of every friend who is listening to my voice right now, according to your riches in glory in Christ Jesus, as we trust you. In Jesus' name I pray. Amen.
1: According to Nancy DeMoss-Walgamuth, there are some important signs to look for in your walk with God.
3: Where there is life, there will be fruitfulness. That is the result of Christ's life, His Word, His Spirit, flowing in us, filling us, and then flowing through us to others.
1: This is Revive Our Hearts with Nancy DeMoss-Walgamuth, author of Adorned. For Wednesday, May 27th, I'm Dana Gresh. Everyone longs to have a life full of purpose and meaning. And as followers of Jesus, we want our lives to be useful in advancing the kingdom of God. Today, Nancy will show us what a life of fruitfulness looks like.

0: and what God has to say about it. Here's Nancy.
1: Now, the concept of being fruitful or bearing fruit is introduced on the very first page of the Bible. We also see it on the last page of the Bible and many, many times in between. But to get us started on this little couple day overview of fruitfulness in the scripture, let me invite you to turn in your Bible or scroll to it if you're where you don't have an actual Bible handy, to the book of Genesis chapter 1, the first page of the Old Testament. And I want to show you the concept of fruitfulness from the very beginning. In fact, Genesis means beginning. So in the beginning of things, God intended that every living thing should be fruitful. So look at Genesis 1, first of all, verses 11 and 12. Then God said, "Let the earth produce vegetation, seed-bearing plants and fruit trees on the earth bearing fruit, with seed in it according to their kinds." And it was so. The earth produced vegetation, seed-bearing plants according to their kinds, and trees bearing fruit with seed in it according to their kinds. And God saw that it was good. So when God made these trees, these shrubs, these plants, he made them in such a way that they were to bear fruit, and in the fruit they bore, there would be more seeds so that that fruit could produce more fruit, fruit bearing that would go from one generation to the next. So these trees, this vegetation, they were not just to exist for themselves. They were designed, they were created to multiply, to be productive, to produce more just like themselves. That concept is introduced in verse 11 of the first chapter of the Bible. Now, it wasn't just plants and trees that were to be fruitful. If you go to verse 20 in Genesis chapter 1, verses 20 and 21, then God said, "Let the water swarm with living creatures, and let birds fly above the earth across the expanse of the sky." So God created the large sea creatures and swarms in the water according to their kinds. He also created every winged creature according to its kind, and God saw that it was good. Now, as we come to verse 22, notice the connection between God's blessing and fruitfulness. So God made these birds, these living creatures, these large sea creatures. He made them with life. And then verse 22, God blessed them, and he said to them, "Be fruitful and multiply and fill the waters of the seas and let the birds multiply on the earth." So God created these birds, these sea creatures. He blessed them. And part of his blessing was that they would be multiplied. They would produce others like themselves. And it wasn't just plants and trees and animals that were to be fruitful. As we continue in the creation account in Genesis 1, we see that human beings, that's us, that we were created and commanded to be fruitful. Look at verse 28 in Genesis chapter 1. After God created male and female in his image, God blessed them and said to them, "Be fruitful." That's the second time we're seeing that connection. Be blessed and be fruitful. God blessed them and said to them, "Be fruitful, multiply, fill the earth and subdue it." They were blessed to be a blessing. We have been blessed to be fruitful, to multiply, to reproduce. We were not created just to be consumers, but to be producers, reproducers, to be fruitful. And this is emphasized throughout the book of Genesis. We've already seen the connection between God's blessing and fruitfulness in Genesis 1. If you turn to Genesis 9, you're going to see this same concept after the world was destroyed in the flood. Let me give you some examples. Genesis 9, verse 1, God blessed Noah and his sons and said to them, "Be fruitful and multiply and fill the earth." Do you feel like you've read that somewhere before? You have. This is God's design, God's plan. And then in Genesis chapter 17, God said to Abram, "I will make you extremely fruitful and will make nations and kings come from you." So he wasn't going to produce just a little bit of fruit. He was going to produce supernaturally by God's enabling a lot of fruit, extremely fruitful. And I read that and I think, oh Lord, I want to be a woman who is extremely fruitful. We'll talk more about what that looks like in just a moment. But in Genesis 35, God said to Jacob, "I am God Almighty, be fruitful and multiply." A nation, indeed an assembly of nations, will come from you, and kings will descend from you. And then in Genesis 48, Jacob says to his son, Joseph, God Almighty appeared to me at Luz in the land of Canaan and blessed me. He said to me, I will make you fruitful and numerous. I will make many nations come from you, and I will give this land as a permanent possession to your future descendants. Fruitfulness suggests that there will be a future and there will be descendants and they will be multiplied. So it's not just us, you know, taking up space here and breathing air and doing life, but us giving life to others. We've been blessed by God to bless others. And as we come to Genesis 49, we see that as Jacob is dying, he gives a blessing to his sons. He passes on this blessing. He has been fruitful. His father was fruitful. His father was fruitful. Now he wants his son and his son's children to be fruitful. So Jacob says to his son Joseph, one of his 12 sons and his beloved son Joseph, he says, Joseph is a fruitful vine, beside a spring. Its branches climb over the wall. Now that blessing in Genesis 49 sounds so picturesque, so idyllic, just this beautiful, fruitful life. But as we look in scripture, we see that sometimes we're called to be fruitful in hard places. And there are hints of this early on in the scripture. For example, in Genesis 41, Joseph named his second son Ephraim. And he said, talking about the meaning of that name Ephraim, God has made me fruitful, where? In the land of my affliction. Joseph had suffered a lot. He had been mistreated. He had been treated unjustly. He had had a difficult life. But he named this son a word that means, God has made me fruitful in the land of my affliction. You know what that says to me? Fruitfulness in my life and yours is not dependent on our circumstances. People who live in hard places can still be fruitful by God's grace. Here's another example, Genesis 47, the nation of Israel settled in the land of Egypt. That's a long story about how they got there. They acquired property in it and became fruitful and very numerous. So they were not in their homeland. They were transplanted to Egypt, but in Egypt, they were fruitful. And as a result of their multiplying and being fertile, they ended up in an oppressed place, persecuted by the Egyptians. You can be fruitful in a hard place. Now, in the Old Testament, fruitfulness is promised to God's people, mostly in relation to the land, crops, and physical offspring. Mostly when you read about fruitfulness in the Old Testament, that's what it's talking about. So, for example, in Leviticus chapter 26, God says, if you follow my statutes and faithfully observe my commands, I will give you rain at the right time, and the land will yield its produce. You can't have good harvests if you don't have rain. So God says, I'm going to bless the land physically. I'm going to give you physical harvests, and the trees of the field will bear their fruit. I will turn to you, make you fruitful, and multiply you. So the fruit there it's talking about is related to the land, the rain, the sun, the crops, the physical offspring. That's mostly the vision of fruitfulness in the Old Testament. We see another example of this concept of physical fruitfulness in Psalm 128. I'm reading here from the English Standard Version. I think it's helpful. It says, blessed is everyone who fears the Lord, who walks in his ways. You shall eat the fruit of the labor of your hands. You shall be blessed, and it shall be well with you. Your wife will be like a fruitful vine within your house. God says, I'm going to bless you with children. Now, God did not bless every believing Jew with children. We have many illustrations in the scripture of women who longed for children and were barren. They were not able to have children, in some cases until God supernaturally intervened to give them children. So he's not saying that every woman who loves God will have children or will have many children. But God is saying, looking at the nation, one of the evidences of my blessing in the people of Israel is that you will be physically productive. You will have offspring. And so your wife will be like a fruitful vine within your house. And your children, there's an assumption that many of these women, most of these women, will have children. Your children will be like young olive trees around your table. What are young olive trees going to do? They're going to grow up, become older. And what are they going to produce? More olives. So he's saying this fruitfulness thing is a generational thing. Passed from one generation to the next. You will be blessed so you can be fruitful, so you can be a blessing to the next generation, and they will be blessed and they will become fruitful so they can become a blessing to the next generation. And this is how the family of God is supposed to multiply in the world. We see a picture of this in how God made his people productive in the Old Testament. And then Psalm 128, continuing in that passage, it says, "Behold, thus shall the man be blessed who fears the Lord. The Lord bless you from Zion." What is he saying? May the Lord make you fruitful. May he make you productive. May he give you children. And he says, may you see the prosperity of Jerusalem all the days of your life. May you see your children's children. See, children are a blessing from the Lord. Physical children are a blessing from the Lord. But all of this is going to point to a bigger family, the family of God, and how the heart of God and the gospel are reproduced from one generation to the next. So this physical fruitfulness was a picture in the Old Testament of a deeper, more enduring kind of fruitfulness. And this is where we learn about the life of the righteous, those who are in Christ. And we learn that those who are righteous will live fruitful lives. They may not have a lot of children. They may not have a lot of land. They may not have a lot of material wealth, but they will be spiritually fruitful and rich. And they will pass that heritage, that inheritance, that legacy down to their spiritual children and grandchildren. So look at the first psalm in the Old Testament, Psalm 1. It's talking about a righteous person who meditates on the law of the Lord. His focus, his heart, his connection is to the Lord. And it says, he will be like a tree planted beside flowing streams that bears its fruit in its season, and its leaf does not wither. Whatever he does prospers. So there you see it moving from the physical fruitfulness to talk about the spiritual reproduction of a man or woman who fears the Lord and walks with him. The point is, where there is life, there will be fruitfulness. That is the result of Christ's life, his word, his spirit, flowing in us, filling us, and then flowing through us to others. We're not supposed to sit like bumps on a log and just enjoy our sweet relationship with God or sweet time at church and just let all the rest of the world go to hell while we're enjoying the gospel and Christ. No, God wants us to be bearing fruit as we walk with him, as our hearts become tuned to him and we meditate on his law. We will bear fruit in the appropriate season. Our leaf will not wither. Whatever we do will prosper. You see a similar concept in Jeremiah chapter 17, beginning in verse 7. It says, "The person who trusts in the Lord, whose confidence indeed is the Lord, is blessed." Now, you tell me, we've been looking at the connection between blessing and fruitfulness. So when it says this person who trusts in the Lord is blessed, what do you think is going to be the result of that blessing? Jeremiah 17, verse 8, "He will be like a tree planted by water." I think you've heard this before. "It sends its roots out toward a stream. It doesn't fear when heat comes, and its foliage remains green. It will not worry in a year of drought, and it will not cease producing fruit." This is the life of a person who trusts the Lord, who relies on the Lord for his righteousness and for his salvation. This is a picture of a person who is alive spiritually, and the evidence is that he is bearing spiritual fruit. And he doesn't just do it in good times. He does it in hard times, in a year of drought. When the heat comes, he will never cease producing fruit. So just some takeaways from what we've looked at so far today about fruitfulness. We've learned that God blessed his creation, plants, animals, and people, to be a blessing. We were created to be fruitful, to bear fruit, to be productive, to multiply, and to reproduce. And spiritual fruitfulness is the result. It's the overflow of our union with Christ and His Word. That's what we saw in Psalm 1, the person who meditates on the law of the Lord, the righteous person. As we walk with God, we will be fruitful. The person who trusts in the Lord, Jeremiah 17, that person will be fruitful. So spiritual fruitfulness doesn't just happen. You can't just say, oh, I'm going to produce spiritual fruit, but you don't have a life that is walking with God. Spiritual fruitfulness is the result, the overflow of our union with Christ and with His Word. As you walk with Christ in the light of His Word, He will make you spiritually fruitful. And then just one more reminder from what we've seen in God's Word today. Our fruitfulness is not dependent on our circumstances. It's not dependent on what's going on around us. It's not dependent on whether we have people to encourage us in our faith or to help us grow. We need those things, but spiritual fruitfulness is not dependent on anything or anyone other than the giver of life Himself, the Lord Jesus, God who made us to be fruitful. And we can be fruitful in the midst of adversity, in the midst of those hot summer days, in the midst of drought where there hasn't been rain. God can make us fruitful even in the land, as Joseph said about his son, God has made me fruitful in the land or the place of my adversity. You may feel like you're in a, you know, you're like Joseph today, that fruitful vine hanging over the wall near the stream. And it may feel like fruitfulness is just, bearing fruit is just easy right now. More likely, you're finding that it's challenging. And you wonder, how can I be fruitful in this place? Well, we will be fruitful as we cling to Christ, as we trust in Him, as we soak in His Word, as we let Him produce His fruit in us. And then the expression of that will be our lives will have an impact. We'll bear fruit in the lives of others. And we will never cease to produce fruit for the glory of God. That's what you were made for. That's what I was made for. I want to challenge you to say, Lord, make me fruitful. I want to be fruitful. I want to have a fruitful life and walk with You. And Lord, would You make it so that in this season, whatever that looks like for my friend listening today, in my season of life, in each age, in each complex place, in each challenging moment, would You produce Your fruit in us? And would You produce Your fruit through us for Your glory, I pray in Jesus' name. Amen.
2: Amen. Nancy DeMoss Wolgemuth has been explaining the concept of fruitfulness, showing us how the Bible describes truly fruitful people. Something I'm sitting with is this idea of fruitfulness multiplying. Don't you want to be a part of that? Our faithfulness can trickle down to our daughters and granddaughters, the younger women in our churches. That's just really exciting to me. I've been heading up the new Wonder app for teen girls, and oh, how I want to see more of these young women become fruitful in Christ. Wonder is one way Revive Our Hearts wants to partner with you to that end. 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Today, Nancy's talked a lot about fruitfulness and how much we should all want it. 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And that's exactly what she'll do tomorrow. I'm Dana Gresh, inviting you back for Revive Our Hearts. 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
1: I'll never forget years ago at my brother's funeral when one speaker said, "It's not wrong to ask God why, as long as we ask not with a clenched fist, but with a searching heart." I think David has a searching heart in Psalm 10. He looks at the pain and evil in the world and says, "Why, O Lord, do you stand afar off?" But halfway through the psalm, he moves from an earthly perspective to an eternal one. He says, "You, O God, do see trouble and grief. You consider it to take it in hand." And then he goes on to say, "O Lord, you hear the desire of the afflicted. You encourage them, and you listen to their cry." From our earthly perspective, we sometimes wonder why certain things happen. But God will never let our pain and suffering go on any longer than needed. Would you ask God to give you an eternal perspective today? With Seeking Him, I'm Nancy DeMoss Wagamuth.
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1: Welcome to Key Life and to day three of a sermon we're listening through called Is Pentecost Reproducible? Steve gave the sermon back on July 16th, 1974. Yesterday, Steve was talking about how the apostles were committed. I mean, committed, not playing games. He also touched on the vital importance of knowledge and obedience. We're going to have a good time today, picking up right where we left off. And all of this is brought to you by The Vault Project, our effort to rescue and preserve vintage sermons from Steve by digitizing old tapes and reel-to-reels. 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For now, let's rejoin Steve in a sermon called Is Pentecost Reproducible?
2: Obedience. One of the great things about this church is the way that everything that's ever said, mentioned from any pulpit, any teaching in this church is always taped. And we have a record of every sermon ever given in this church. Every teaching on the Word of God. Boy, I've just had a delightful time. I've been scooping back into boxes that are so dusty, you have to peel the dust off before you get down into the box and getting out sermons and listening to them. And Gladys Aylward was here a number of years ago, and this past week I've been listening to her sermon. A lot of good things in it, but the thing I remember most about her was her obedience in her testimony. And then secondly, the statement that she made about the disciples. Jesus said, come, she said, and they came. And she repeated that over, and you remember that? Over and over again. Jesus said, come, and they came. Right. They didn't call a committee meeting, they came. Obedience. Listen, sometime you ought to get Chuck to loan you out that tape. It's just a tremendous woman of God. All right, let's move on. Fourthly, I want you to notice, not only commitment, not only knowledge, not only obedience, but something I bet you haven't picked up. Flexibility. Flexibility. Peter didn't know that he was going to preach that sermon, but he did. The disciples didn't know what was going to happen when the wind started stirring, but they sat there and they waited. When God sent these men and women out on the streets, they had never had a training session on how to witness on the street. They didn't have an institutional structure to train them and to bring them up, but they went because they were flexible. Do you know the difference between institutionalism and institutions? Institutions are necessary. Institutionalism is the hardening of ecclesiastical arteries. Anytime two people get together to do anything, you've got an institution. Can't avoid that. No matter what the anarchists say, you can't avoid that. It's necessary. There's going to be an institution as long as two people get together to do anything. But when it develops into hard and fast rules that we always do it this way, why? Because we've always done it this way, then it becomes institutionalism. And that's a sin. If Jesus were to come in the flesh walking down the aisles of this church today, and I know we have kind of an ecumenical gathering on Wednesday evening, if Jesus were to walk in here and tell us something to do, you know what would happen? Presbyterians would say, I'm going to go check Calvin's institutes. That's right. And the Episcopalians would get out their trusty old prayer book. The Nazarenes would get out their manual and the Methodists their discipline. The Catholics would call the bishops and the Baptists would wonder if it was doctrinally pure. As Mary said, you ought to get to know these three young men. Just great fellows, Guy and Bill and Steve. They came in the other morning to talk, and they had been over at that rock concert at the Orange Bowl. They'd been witnessing, handing out tracts and then talking to people about the Lord. Just beautiful. And they asked me a question that I thought rather funny at the time. They said, Pastor, would it be all right if we brought some of the kids to the church? I said, what do you mean be all right? Of course. Bring as many as you want. And I think it was Steve said, well, they may be a little bit motley. They may not look the way that you think they ought to look. And I said, bring them anyway, because we're flexible enough. Or we ought to be. And if we aren't, they'll make us that way. In a church that I once served, I saw a woman who was a racist sit in a congregation where a young black girl came to know Christ, and with tears streaming down her face, she testified to what God had done in her life. And this white woman, who just had refused to have anything to do with blacks, went up to this black girl's mother and just hugged her. And the laughter of heaven fell over onto our church. There's a book that I have in my study that ought to burn, except it has such a good title, Surprised by God. Sometimes we forget that God is a God of surprises, that He surprises often. All right, fifthly, I'm doing good. I'm going to get through this thing tonight. Fifthly, I want you to notice that prayer is central to Pentecost, to the filling of the Spirit. Back in that first chapter of Acts, you see some of the things that were going on in that upper room. The 14th verse of the first chapter of Acts. Flip back and look at it. What does it say? All these, with one accord, devoted themselves to what? To prayer. In another church that I once served, the youth program was falling apart. And a young fellow, we felt, had been given the gift of youth ministry, volunteered by the grace of God to work on the youth ministry. And the first thing he said is that I'm going to call a meeting an hour a week of every youth advisor in this church. And what we needed more than anything in the world was another meeting. So people began to rebel about it. I said, what are you going to need for us to meet 1 hour a week with you? And he said, we're going to talk for 15 minutes and we're going to pray for 45. And I want you to know, the young people in that church were on fire. The Great Awakening in America happened not so much because of the great preaching of George Whitefield, but because of the great praying of Jonathan Edwards. The Asbury Revival, maybe you've read about it. There's a little book published by Revell called One Divine Moment. Tremendous revival at Asbury College not too long ago, maybe 4 or 5 years ago. And one of my friends was a student there. Mary Lou, that's your alma mater, right? One of my friends was a student there, and one time he came to my study and I asked him what had happened. And he said, because for months and months and months, a group of students had been led of God to covenant together and to pray for a revival. When Billy Graham was in Boston the first time in the late 40s or maybe early 50s, what God did was just magnificent. There's so many people who are pastors and missionaries and in some aspect of full-time ministry all over New England as a result of that 1 week that Bill, well, it was more than a week. He came for a week at Park Street Church and then the crowds just overflow. And this was before Billy Graham was so widely known. And they had to go down to Mechanics Hall and there just thousands and thousands of people. They had so many people come to know Christ and so many people who went into the ministry as a result of that. I think that happened because Billy Graham was so great. Somebody was at Park Street Church during that time, and they happened by mistake to open the door of the study of Harold John Ockingay. And the pastor was on his knees with tears streaming down his cheeks, crying out to God to bring revival. And John and I were talking this afternoon. He's done some study this year in awakenings and movements of God's Spirit. And John said that as they've looked at it, that they found there isn't hardly a single awakening in history that God didn't, maybe years before, call a few people together, covenanting together, to pray that God's Spirit would move. If you aren't praying for this church daily, and this church bombs, it may be your fault. If you aren't praying for the ministry teams, and the music ministry, and Key Life, and the people, and the women of the church, the prayer groups, if you aren't praying for all of these things daily, and they bomb, maybe your fault. Francis Asbury, one time was one of the early, Methodist circuit riders in America. Francis Asbury just had a tremendous hard job and rode thousands of miles on horseback and studied with a little desk that he put up on his horse. And when he became so busy that the workload was just driving him down, this is what he wrote in his diary. Henceforth, resolved to pray 7 times each day instead of 5 as formerly. Finally, not only was commitment, knowledge, obedience, flexibility, and prayer present, the first Christian Pentecost we find fellowship present. Acts 1:14 again, and all these with one accord devoted themselves to prayer, how? Together with the women. In Acts 2, 43 through 37, or 43 through the end of that chapter, we're going to talk about the biblical doctrine of brotherhood the next time we study Acts. We're going to see how brotherhood flows from relationship with Jesus Christ. Fellowship is so important. God's work is teamwork. God's work is teamwork. There are no individual Christians. Nobody can do it by themselves. Somebody told me recently about a ship that was anchored in Boston. And unless you've lived in Boston, you don't know how really pagan sailors can be. Right, Buck? And this ship was anchored in Boston. And boy, there were on that whole ship, two Christians. And about 3 or 4 weeks later, there were some 35 Christians. What happened? Well, these two Christians didn't know each other. And they'd been sailing on this ship for a long time, and they just didn't know each other. So nothing happened. Then they met, and the sparks began to fly. Why is that? Because God's work is teamwork. When Young Life moved into New England, moved with one person, and it bombed. The next time they went with the team. And what's happening there is exciting. God's work is teamwork. Pentecost and fellowship are inseparable.
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1: When I counsel couples, I sometimes ask them to write for me the things they dislike about their spouse. 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
1: 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The message is clear. I'm not perfect, but the real problem is with my spouse. Jesus had a different approach. He said, "First get the beam out of your own eye, and then you can see more clearly how to get the speck out of the eye of your spouse." A more loving marriage begins when you pray this prayer. Lord, where am I failing in this marriage? It's a prayer He will answer.
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0: This is Max Licato. In Luke 15, Jesus tells three stories of something lost and something found. A lost sheep, a lost coin, and a lost son. At the end of each story, Jesus describes a celebration. The point is clear. Jesus is happiest when the lost are found. Jesus rejoices because he knows what awaits the saved. In heaven, you will at long last have a heart just like his. Guiltless, fearless, tirelessly worshiping, flawlessly discerning. Jesus also rejoices that we are saved from hell. He says there is only one sound there, and that is the weeping and gnashing of teeth. Every person you meet has been given an invitation to dinner. When one says yes, celebrate. When one hesitates, urge him to get ready. You don't want anyone to miss the party. This is Max Licato.
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0: You didn't open it. Can you imagine? The gift giver probably would have their feelings hurt, right? Thank you. Thank you for joining International Bible Teacher Dr. Michael Youssef for Leading the Way, because today he's talking about spiritual gifts. God calls Christians to open them and use them and enjoy them. But many Christians just ignore spiritual gifts, just set them aside. Here now is Dr. Michael Youssef to continue his challenging practical series called I Belong. Let's listen together to Leading the Way.
1: Some of you may have seen this commercial on television and is run by one of the mainline denominations. And it is designed, the commercial is designed to invite all people of all kinds to come to their churches. So far, so good. Church must always be welcoming of everybody. But then the commercial concludes by saying something to the effect that God is diversity and diversity is God. But what's this all about? I mean, what is happening here? For the past 20 years or so, there has been a phenomenon that is sweeping through the older denominations in America. Namely, that the gospel of diversity of belief, now you must understand now, I'm not saying diversity of people, but diversity of belief has eclipsed the gospel of Jesus Christ. That the gospel of inclusiveness of all belief systems has superseded the gospel of Jesus Christ. What is happening today right across the board is there are many people in the professing church are confusing and twisting biblical concepts that are wonderful concepts to preach another gospel. Biblical concepts such as love and tolerance and diversity are twisted and tortured to mean something very different from what the Bible intends to mean by them. The Bible has a word for that. It is called idolatry. That's what the Bible calls it from cover to cover. And you and I need to be aware of it. Listen to me. The greatest challenge that believers in the 21st century are facing, not atheism, not agnosticism, not out and out unbelief, for we know exactly where those folks stand, and our job is to love them and care for them and show them the Christ in our lives. But the real challenge for the 21st century believer is the false belief system that has crept into the churches. False belief systems that have impacted many a pulpit today. False belief systems that have invaded many a former Christian institutions today. A false belief system that promoted by many a preacher today. False belief system that is so appealing to our emotions, that are so appealing to our feelings, that it is spreading like wildfire even among those who love the Lord and know the Lord but are not discerning. Take the word diversity, for example. Now, when the Bible speaks about diversity in the church, the Bible means diversity of gifts. We all have diversity of gifts. This is of vital importance, not only that to know and discover, but also to use your gift in its diversity. But what false belief system says? Listen to me. Here's what false belief system says. False belief system twists the meaning that was intended in the Bible and says diversity means that it doesn't matter what you believe. Diversity means, according to the false belief system, that it doesn't matter in whom you believe. Diversity to them means that it doesn't matter how you live. Diversity to them says that it doesn't matter what kind of a God you worship. All is welcome. Sure. All is welcome to come to the church, to hear the gospel message, so that they can be convicted of their sin, repent and receive the forgiveness from the hand of God, and become born again men and women of God, boys and girls. But what the false belief system says, no, you can come and you stay in your unbelief. You can come and become a member of the church in whatever belief that you bring with you. You say, how?

0: come. Ah, they say, Paul said, see, it's right here in the Bible. Diversity is a good thing. Well, does the Bible say that? Is that what the Bible really said? No, in a million no's. Absolutely not. False belief system takes a biblical concept and turns it into idolatry. So I want you now to turn with me to see what the Bible really teaches about diversity. 1 Corinthians chapter 12. But look at verse 12. Here's what the Apostle Paul is saying. The body is a unit, though it is made up of many parts, and though all of its parts are many, they form one body, so it is with Christ. What is the Bible teaching here is the unity of the body of Christ. And that one of the most important facts of that unity is the diversity of gifts, not diversity of belief systems, not diversity of thinking what you want, not diversity of gods, not diversity of religions, not diversity of convictions, no. In fact, if the church has diversity of belief, please listen to me. If the church has diversity of belief, that church cannot be called the Church of Jesus Christ. Why? Because diversity of belief will divide the church, not unite it. Diversity of belief will destroy the church, not build it up. Diversity of belief brings discord rather than harmony. Diversity of belief will lead to self-serving, not self-giving. And that is why, in the last message, I focused on Peter's imagery of the spiritual building. And Jesus Christ himself is the living stones, and all the members are living stones in that building. And if the building that is built without Jesus being the cornerstone, without Jesus being the living stone, that building will collapse sooner or later. And here Paul said that the church is like one single body of an individual, with Christ is the mind of that body. He's the brain, he's the mind, he's the will, where the seat of the will is. That's where Christ is, as far as the body is concerned. Though there might be 100 different parts in your body, your mind controls all of them. Your mind organizes and orchestrates this marvelous complex instrument that we call a body. Well, just humor me for a minute. And suppose my right foot can talk to me and says, Michael, I'm going to go this way. And then my left foot says, no, I like to go this way. My mind says, no, don't do that. This is not good. Something's going to happen that you're not going to like. Or imagine that I go and I put my fork in the food and then guide it all the way to my ear. And the mind said, no, that's not where it goes. Or my hands get up in the morning and say, you know, I am tired of being bare. I am jealous of these feet of yours who are wearing these shoes. Now this morning, I want to put shoes on, my hands. And you say, oh, Michael, this is ludicrous. And you know, if you say it's ludicrous, you got my point. The mind unites all of the different parts of the body. Why? So that it may operate in harmony. Just as we saw in the last message, that without the foundation, the cornerstone, the building collapses. And so here in this illustration of the body, that without the mind, the body would go berserk, would tear itself up. Without the mind, the spirit, and the will, the body will cease to be a healthy body. And that is why Paul said that in the church, that's one body, there's one mind. And the mind must control the body. There's no choice. The mind has to be in charge of the body. That the mind has to be at the helm of the body. That the mind has to orchestrate this marvelous, complex instrument that we call the body. God created the human body to be this marvelous, complex, and yet it's unified. in perfect harmony and in perfect interconnectedness. Verse 12 of 1 Corinthians 12, Paul is saying, just as the body cannot be called the body, when the head is severed, the body ceases to be the body, it becomes corpse. Oh, it might still have the structure, but it doesn't have life. And that is why the Bible tells us in 1 John chapter 5, verse 12, he who has the Son has life. And Jesus said in John 14, 19, because I live, you also live. And so far, far, far, far, far, far, far, far from diversity being diversity of belief in the church, true diversity is the diversity of gifts. You have different gifts than the one I have, and vice versa. So in the church life, when Christ, as we saw in the very first message, is the bridegroom of the bride, when Christ is the cornerstone of the spiritual building, when Christ is the mind of the body, the church not only be blessed, but will be a blessing to the world. But here's the problem. The problem arises when not all members of the body are using their gifts. That's the problem. That's the problem. And the problem in the Corinthian church that Paul was addressing was not an intellectual problem, it was a spiritual problem. He did not need to argue with them intellectually and try to convince them intellectually. No, no, no. He said, your problem is because you do not recognize the sovereignty of God in your lives. You have failed to recognize the sovereign gifts that the sovereign God has given you. That's what's their problem. And here's what the Bible teaches. Listen to me. That every born-again believer, everyone who surrendered their life to Jesus Christ as the Savior of the soul and the Lord of the life, whether you are 16 or 60, when you come to Jesus Christ and become born again, the sovereign God hands you a birthday present. Every one of you, a birthday present. You say, well, I didn't get one. Now you have one. You just don't know you got it. I'm going to help you today. So what is the problem in the church in Corinth? The problem in the church of Corinth was people were running around saying, oh, you know, I don't like my gift. I would rather have somebody else's gift. My gift is not important as his gift or her gift. My gift is ineffective. My gift is not needed in the body. And Paul is saying, you don't know what you're talking about. You are saying something far more serious than you can ever comprehend. You are saying, in the sense, you are shaking your fist at God. You are putting your finger in God's eye and saying, God, you don't know what you're doing. Listen to me. A Christian who does not have a ministry is a contradiction. A Christian who does not have a ministry is disobedient. A Christian who does not exercise his or her spiritual gift is basically saying, God, you don't have the right to use me the way you intended to use me. You know, I want to testify to you because, you know, some of you see me up here and say, what does he know? What does he understand? I got news for you. There was a period in my life when I refused to submit to the will of God in my life. I'm not proud of it, but I'm sharing it with you in order to encourage you. I refused to obey God's will in my life. I denied God's gift in my life, and I did not want to use God's gift in my life. And I was not only questioning God and God's authority over me, but I can tell you I became miserable among men until I said, yes, Lord. Did I begin to experience fulfillment and joy in ministry? And Paul is saying, as members of the one body and Christ being the mind who's orchestrating all the members, he is the one and he alone is the one to decide who is a hand and who is a toe and who's a mouth and who's an ear and who's a nose and who's a whatever. Each one is controlled by the mind and by the will of God. He gives it to you, He uses it. And to say anything less, you're insulting the heavenly God. Now let me plead with you. Do not despise your gift. Do not ignore your gift. Do not deny your gift. Do not sit back and wish that you had somebody else's gift. No, God has given you a gift, and that is specifically for you. Only you can do it. Only you can perform it. Nobody else can do it but you. And therefore, for you to say, my gift is not important, my gift is not needed, my gift doesn't matter, you are insulting the sovereign God who has given you that gift. And if somebody says, well, because I don't have a visible gift, therefore my gift is not important, I want to ask you a question. Have you ever seen your liver? Have you ever seen your heart? Have you ever seen your lungs? And I want to submit to you today that without these, you can't live. Are you ready to play Trivia Pursuit?
1: Yeah.
0: Good. Everybody loves a game. A few questions. One. Who taught Martin Luther his theology and encouraged him to translate the Bible? Number two. Who visited D.L. Moody in the shoe store where he worked and led him to the Lord? And D.L. Moody rocked two continents for Christ. Three. What's the name of Charles Spurgeon's wife who stood by him? And in that incredible suffering of depression that that great man of God had through the years and the many physical illnesses that he faced, without her strength, Spurgeon would not be in the history books today. What's her name? Who financed William Carey's first missionary journey to India, which ignited the whole modern missionary movement today, 200 years ago? Who helped Charles Wesley to be the composer of hymns that he was? Who refreshed the Apostle Paul in the dungeon when he was writing his last epistle? Who discipled George Mueller and snatched him as a young man out of dreadful sinful lifestyle? I'm going to stop. That's enough. Now, if you got 50% of those questions, please raise your hand. Okay, 25%. 25%. Do you understand what I'm trying to tell you? Before you say, my gift of encouragement is not important, before you say, my gift of prayer is not important, before you say, my gift of giving is not important, before you say, my gift of service is not important, think of these people whom God used to change the church history, and the lives they've touched and the lives they've changed would have been written differently without these people, of whom you know maybe one or two. I want you to look again, chapter 12, 1 Corinthians. Verse 18 and 19. Verse 18 says, but in fact, God has arranged the parts of the body. Who did? Every one of them, just as He wanted them to be. Not what you want, not what I want, as He wanted. Verse 19. And if there were all parts, or that is, suppose all arms or all legs or all ears, where would the body be? Listen, we can have the best organized church, we can have the best administered church, we can have the best oil machine of a church, but if the Spirit of God is not guiding each member to use his or her gift in the church and outside of the church, we are nothing but mechanical robots. Listen, my friend, you can sit back and sulk and sour and say, well, I don't have this gift, or I don't have a big gift, I don't have a special gift. Or you can be obedient and say, I want to exercise my gift, whatever it may be. The sovereign God gave me a gift, at least one. Many of us have received more than one. I have a lot more to say, but I want to tell you this as I conclude. Back in 1985, I read that the U.S. has 768 ships, what comprise what they call the mothball navy. The mothball navy. Now, these vessels are anchored in harbors all around the country. They receive regular maintenance. The externals of these ships are constantly repainted periodically, and the hulls are continuously bombarded by electric impulses in order to retard the process of rust and corrosion. And the great humidifiers are going all the time, constantly running, in order to keep the moisture content at a very acceptable level. Of course, at the present time, they just sit. They can be ready at a short notice. Meanwhile, they just sit in the harbor. And I remember saying to myself, even back then, I thought, how many of God's people can truly be described as mothball Christians? They're held together by the ministry and the support of others. When they don't attend church, somebody will call on them, and then they start going to church again. If they're discouraged and want to give up, a Christian friend who encourages them and lifts them up. But they themselves do very little. They are snugly harbored in the church. They receive spiritual help from others, but they use very little of what God has given them. Get out of your mothball condition and become an active vessel for Jesus Christ. Can you imagine when the day comes and every single member is operative in the body? I literally can't imagine it, but I can see it with the eyes of faith. I have faith in God. And I believe that God, the Holy Spirit, is speaking to every one of you.
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0: This is Max Licato. In Luke 15, Jesus tells three stories of something lost and something found. A lost sheep, a lost coin, and a lost son. At the end of each story, Jesus describes a celebration. The point is clear. Jesus is happiest when the lost are found. Jesus rejoices because he knows what awaits the saved. In heaven, you will at long last have a heart just like his. Guiltless, fearless, tirelessly worshiping, flawlessly discerning. Jesus also rejoices that we are saved from hell. He says there is only one sound there, and that is the weeping and gnashing of teeth. Every person you meet has been given an invitation to dinner. When one says yes, celebrate. When one hesitates, urge him to get ready. You don't want anyone to miss the party. This is Max Licato.
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2: You're forgiven in Jesus Christ. You're forgiven for all of eternity, praise God. That's the glory of the cross, the reality of the empty tomb. How much can we praise God for the fact that our true faith in him, we receive his grace. It'll never be taken from us ever again. Praise God for that. So blessed. The gospel is so beautiful and so

0: light in the last message in our series on God's blessing in the home. Today, we're looking at a familiar passage in Joshua 24. But before we get to that, I want to let you know how encouraged we have been through this series. It's been so jam-packed with practical wisdom from God's word, and we've been hearing from you about how it's been lifting you up in your walk with Jesus. If you haven't yet, give us a call or send us an email and let us know how God is speaking to you through the series, Unless the Lord Builds the House. Personally, I am so encouraged that God is the one who designed the family, and he has given us instructions on how it best functions. I know that I can go anytime to his word and get the wisdom that I need for what's going on in my life and in my home. So thank you, Lord, for your steadfast wisdom and faithfulness. Today, God is reminding us that he has been faithful and that our best blessing will come through serving and honoring him. Turn with me to Joshua 24, and here's Pastor Robbie with our message called, As for Me and My House.
1: That's very humbling, and humans don't want to hear that because humans love self-exaltation. But God's reminding you, you are to finish well, you will stay low and humble. Principle number three, God graced the people amid their depravity. That's extremely humbling. As we will see in detail, the besetting sin of Israel was their idolatry. They just love their idols. They just love them, constantly coming back to their idols and worshiping their idols. Think of all that they had seen, all that the Lord had done for them, all that God done in miraculous provision, grace, and care. And yet they kept returning, like days or weeks afterward, they returned to the futility of their idolatry. The people just kept loving and coming back to their idols. Man, I'm so glad we're not like that. We are so like that. Again, I guess I'll encourage my Bible readings to line up with where we are. And this week I was in Exodus 32. That's the story of the golden calf. Moses is up on the mountain hearing from God. The people, again, they can't wait even just a few moments. Moses is gone for a couple of moments, and all of a sudden they start getting bored. What should we do? Let's get our gold together. Let's put it all together, put it in the fire, and let's make an idol. Let's make an idol. Aaron's there. Aaron joins in. Aaron fashions a golden calf. And the people say, he fashions a golden calf, and the people say, these are the gods who delivered us out of Egypt. It's like, what? What planet are you living on? You just made a golden cow, and you start worshiping it and say, these are the gods who delivered us again out of the oppression of Egypt. What are you smoking, man? Right? Like, honestly, like, how did you come to this conclusion? Where have you been? Have you not seen? How is that possible? How it's possible is the sinful human heart. It is so depraved, and it so quickly longs to worship things that have no value, no power, and are pure evil. Absolutely empty. They cannot talk. They cannot walk. But the human heart loves to worship the things of the earth. And God is reminding them, saying, listen, I graced you in the midst, again, of your own depravity. That is extremely humbling. Now, at this point, we can look at the, you know, Old Testament examples here of both Moses and Joshua, and we can cast judgment on them. But let's transfer this into a application of the new covenant now, because that's where we are living in the new covenant. Let us be extremely humbled by the gospel itself. God's whole point here, you want to finish well? Remember all that I've done. Remember all that I have done. So let's just put this in a new covenant context. This is something called order salutis. This is the logical sequence of salvation. I don't desire to teach order salutis here in this progression. I just want to use this as a template. How much of this can we take credit for? How much of this is because of our righteousness? And let's just go through it one by one, okay? So the idea and the doctrine, the beautiful doctrine of election here, where God chose us before the foundation of the world, as it says there in Ephesians 1. How much credit can we take for the fact that God chose us before the foundation, before we were even, again, alive in anything at all, even at a heartbeat? Zero. Absolutely zero. Zero. God gets all the glory. The gospel call. God brought the gospel to be preached into our lives to allow us to hear the message of Jesus Christ and the forgiveness of sins. How much do we take credit for that? Zero. Regeneration. This means to be born again. This is the act of the Holy Spirit where he causes us to become new creations again by his Spirit. We go from death to life. We have no part in this whatsoever. This is 100% God. Remember all that God has done. From regeneration, logically moves to conversion. Conversion again, We see Jesus Christ. We place our faith in the Lord Jesus Christ again by the faith that God, by his grace, has allowed us to have and eyes to see again the Lord Jesus Christ. Zero credit to us. Justification is the instantaneous legal declaration that we are now innocent because Jesus Christ died for our sins in full on the cross. We take zero credit for justification. We are then adopted into the family of God. We are saved in Jesus Christ and we become sons and daughters again in the family of God, which we have zero responsibility for. All that I have. The only doctrinal term you can say that we have some part in this is sanctification. And yet, growing more like Jesus Christ, it all begins obviously with all of God's grace. Yes, we are to pursue the Lord, but the reality is it's because he pursued us first. We love God because he first loved us. Yes, yes. And then perseverance. How do we make it to the end ultimately? It's all Christ. It's all Christ. What God has started, Philippians 1 verse 6, God will finish. When he begins something, he finishes it. We persevere to the end all because of Jesus Christ. Glorification, oh Lord, yes, one day. Standing in glory in heaven. All sin done, all death gone, all sorrow and pain gone. Completely perfected in the presence of the Lord Jesus Christ. And what will we be doing in that moment? Staring face to face with Jesus Christ. In perfection, we'll be staring at Jesus and we'll be saying, I am amazing. No. We will be on our face. We will be weeping in the glory of the Lord and the eternal reality. Everything that he has done has now given me a place. And my name is written in the Lamb's Book of Life, never ever to die again. God says, remember all that I have done. You want to finish well? You will never leave the gospel. You will always have the gospel front and center to remind you of the reality of where you started and where you are going, all because of the grace of the Lord Jesus Christ. You want a text that summarizes this? Let's go to Ephesians 2 for a second. Again, I don't have time to go. This is unbelievable theology. So much is here. Just remember, we were once dead in sin. We were dead. We were following Satan. We were sons of disobedience. We lived the passions of our flesh, the desires of the body. We were nature, children of wrath, like the rest of mankind. That's who we were. That's who we were before Christ. But God. God is the one. He's the one rich in mercy. He's the one who loved us. He's the one, again, when we were dead, made us alive. He's the one who forgives us. He's the one pours his grace. Grace is getting what you don't deserve. We have no part in that. He's the one who saves us. He's the one who raises us. And he's the one who seats us with him in the heavenly places forever in Christ Jesus our Lord. You want to finish well? You will never, ever leave behind the gospel. God says, remember, people, all that I have done. And we rejoice in remembering all that God has done when we deserved none of it. Because then we are lowered and we are in a place of humility and brokenness and love and affection for the Lord Jesus Christ, which allows us to know his strength and to continue to press on and again, persevere within this life. This leads us to our second main point today then. God says, remember all that I've done. Joshua now says, therefore serve the Lord. Therefore, point number two, serve the Lord. I want you to look at verse 14 now. That's what Joshua says. Now, therefore, fear the Lord and serve him in sincerity and in faithfulness. Put away the gods that your fathers served beyond the river and in Egypt. Listen, and serve the Lord. Now, the first thing I want us to see theologically, this is really important. Some of you are new to the church. This is a very critical theological concept to understand that's all throughout scripture, okay? I want us to see so clearly again how the indicative once again leads to the imperative. Some of you know exactly what I'm talking about. Some of you do not know what I'm talking about. Let's learn together. The indicative is what has happened in the past 100% by God. Verses 2 to 13, God's like, I did. I saved, I delivered, I brought victory. Now verse 14, here comes the imperative, here comes the command. Because of the indicative, now what God has done, now the imperative, now serve the Lord. Don't serve the Lord to be liked more by God. Because you are so loved by God, you receive his love. Now serve him with your life and heart. Another way to say this. The obligation serve the Lord in what they are to do is 100% based on the declaration for what God has done. So hence the therefore in verse again 14 is so massive. Therefore, because of what God has done for you in love, respond to him in love with your love to him again in return. Huge, huge point of the gospel. So just to illustrate this, so a couple weeks ago, had a wonderful gospel opportunity again with a friend. Some people that Jill and I have interacting with now for a while, and just the Lord brought about this sweet opportunity to like detail the gospel in minutes and minutes and minutes and minutes. It was super encouraging. One of the aspects of that is the person was again listening and saying, and they said to me, yes, I know I should go to church more. And I know I should make that a priority in my life more than I do, like I do other things. And again, as the person was saying that, I could easily tell that was a statement of guilt. And this person was saying it of, I should do this because then I'll be more liked by God. It was a statement of religion. It had no foundation in the gospel itself. So I took the opportunity right there. I said, let me tell you why I go to church. Let me tell you why I've given my life to serve the Lord. It's not so he'll like me more. It's not because I feel guilty. It's not because it's even the right thing to do. The reason I go to church is because Jesus Christ saved me from all my sin, past, present, future. Because Jesus Christ bore the wrath of God in my place and the punishment that I deserve. It's because Jesus Christ secured my adoption in the family of God. Because Jesus Christ has drenched me with the love of God again that I didn't deserve one aspect of. But now I will live forever. I am saved forever. I have his mercy and grace. I cannot lose. Again, I'm going to be in heaven with him forever and ever. Jesus Christ has literally set me free. Jesus Christ has caused me born again. Jesus Christ has loved me with an everlasting love. So at this point, I go to church because I've been so love. This is the best display that I can have with other believers to love him and show my affection and appreciation for what he's done for me. I serve the Lord now because someone who's given me everything, I even asked this again to the person, if someone has given you everything, literally eternal life, what do you think their response should be? And they got it right. You think you'd want to give something back in return? Why? Out of love and gratitude. Yes, that's why I go to church. That's why I serve the Lord. That's what the gospel does. Hey, if you're here right now, overflow in Orangeville, lots of people with some interesting theology in the room right now. You are not here to earn points with God. That's not what this is about. You are here to love God. You are here to demonstrate and communicate your affection for Jesus Christ if you're truly saved. When someone who knows they're truly saved in Jesus Christ and all their sins have been washed and you are cleansed, then how do you want to respond other than, Jesus, you are everything. I give my life to you in return because you've literally given me everything and everlasting life I could ever have. We go to church because we love. It's not out of a guilt motivation or some religious activity. At least that's what church is designed to do. This is what Joshua is saying. Because what God has done, therefore now serve the Lord. Serve the Lord because you've been so loved and now you want to love in return. What does this look like again, applicationally now? I have three words that we can move through this next part of the text with here. How do we serve the Lord? We serve the Lord sincerely. We serve the Lord sincerely. Look at verse 15 now. So he says, you need to serve the Lord. Verse 15, he says, and if it is evil in your eyes to serve the Lord, so interesting, choose this day whom you will serve. Joshua, man, he's a bold preacher. Choose this day whom you will serve, whether the gods of your father, he's giving them the option. You want the gods of your father serve in the region from the river, or do you want the gods of the Amorites in whose land you dwell? Regardless of what you do, people, but as for me and my house, we'll serve the Lord. Amen. But as for me and my house, we're going to serve the Lord. That's the vision he has for his life. But notice what's happening here. It's amazing to me. Joshua stands before all of Israel and it all comes down to what you choose. It all comes down to what you choose. Will you choose to give your life to the Lord of glory, the author of salvation and everlasting life? Or will you choose to give your life to the false idols and satanic false gods of this world? The Lord of glory? Or satanic false gods of the world. Choose this day whom you will serve. Now listen. Sounds like an easy decision. It wasn't. People proved that over decades and decades and decades. Their loyalties were divided. We've already heard that. They were constantly led back to believe again by evil nature and the heart within the lives that somehow these false satanic gods were the things that they needed. So it wasn't an easy decision for the people. They can say what they want to say, but their lives, again, ultimately will tell the story. So Joshua says, choose this day whom you will serve. The verb tense of choose is very important. Joshua didn't use the tense of that verb to say, choose once and for all, it's now or never, and it's all or nothing today, choose. The tense behind the verb choose here is the continuous action. So Joshua's like, choose this day, and choose tomorrow, and choose the next day, and choose next week, and choose next month, and choose next year. You will have to choose every day again whom you serve. He says, as for me, my house, we're serving the Lord. Joshua, as a man of God, as a leader of God, he was actively each day choosing to follow the Lord. And the reason he confronts the people the way he does, he has reason to doubt. He's watched them. He's watched them waffle and rebel and run after, again, idolatry. So this is what he says to them, and he's honest with them. Choose this day whom you will serve. That's tough though, isn't it? Like, choose this day and then choose tomorrow and the next day. It's difficult. Why is it difficult? Dana Henderson, our friend, he says this on the screen. He says, the hardest thing about the Christian life is that it's so daily. But isn't that true? The hardest thing about the Christian life is that it's so daily. Tomorrow's pursuit of the filling of the Holy Spirit doesn't count for today. And today won't count for tomorrow. You have to wake up today and you have to choose whom you will serve. And then next day to wake up and choose whom you will serve. I value being transparent before you at times because it means so much to me to be able to let you know just the struggles that I go through, because I love to encourage you with my discouragement at times. And I mean that. I mean that. This has meant a lot to me right now. Choose this day whom you will serve, even the last couple of weeks. Don't need to go into a lot of detail because I don't even really know what the details to share other than a very dark oppression and difficulty and confusion and temptation to think in ways that are completely unhelpful. The last couple of weeks messed me up, man. I'm telling you, this means so much to me because in those moments, again, in those moments, the reality and the grace of God and his sustaining power and of a wife who loves you and elders who care for you and friends and brothers and sisters surround you that pray for you to be able to say again, in the midst of all this struggle and difficulty and what is so potentially destructive, be able to sit there and say, no, today again, by God's grace, I choose to serve the Lord. Today, by God's grace, I choose to continue to walk the path in the Lord Jesus Christ. It's hard at times. It's hard to choose. At times when the world just looks so much easier, because it is. And it has all these flashes of promises that look so attractive, but they're so empty. I just share it with you because you're not alone. And I know I'm not alone. And this means so much to me, and I pray it means so much to you too. The sincerity of seeking to follow the Lord Jesus Christ and to choose today and then tomorrow to wake up and choose him again by his grace in the power of the gospel. With the strength of the Holy Spirit, and to choose him again, and to follow him again, and to seek the Lord again in the Word, and to pray to him again, and to show up again. And that'll continue on. I wish it was easier. Boy, do I wish it was easier. That's why glory is going to be so awesome. And you men, and you women, and you children, you're in the same place if you're going to follow the Lord Jesus Christ. And with sincerity, we wake up and we say, today, again, I choose to follow the Lord. We see this next. We're going to finish well. It must be wholeheartedly. The people respond to Joshua's challenge emphatically. They're like, we will serve the Lord. The Lord is our God. They're saying all the right things. We will serve him. Look how Joshua responds, verse 19. Joshua says to the people, you're not able to serve the Lord, for he's a holy God. He's a jealous God. He will not forgive your transgressions or your sins. See, he's watched them. He's like verse 20. If you forsake the Lord and serve foreign gods, then he will turn and do you harm and consume you. And after having done you good. And the people said to Joshua, no, we will serve the Lord. And Joshua said to the people, you are witnesses then against yourself, and you've chosen the Lord to serve him. And they said, we are witnesses. See what Joshua's doing? He's like, all right, put your money where your mouth is. Verse 23. Then he said, put away the foreign gods that are among you and incline your heart to the Lord, the God of Israel. And the people said to Joshua, the Lord our God, we will serve, and his voice we will obey. This is an amazing exchange, right? Joshua was like, choose. They're like, we choose the Lord. He's like, no, you don't. Yes, we do. No, you don't. That's what's happening in this text right here. Who will you serve? The Lord of the world. They're like, we serve the Lord. Joshua's like, I don't believe you. You're all a bunch of hypocrites. No, we will. Make a witness. Sign a covenant. We'll do that. So you see, Joshua has very good reason to doubt them. Why? Because he's watched them. So what Joshua essentially says there, as he's approaching verse 23, he's like, listen, enough with your words. Enough with the Christian jargon. I'm tired of hearing it from your lips. Show me it from your life. That's what he's saying. Prove it. How do you prove it? Put away the idols. Get rid of the false gods. Show me that you truly love the Lord God with your love and devotion towards him. That's a word for some of us here right now. We hear messages. We hear talks. We do Bible studies. We nod our heads. Yeah. Sounds good. We will serve the Lord. We will serve the Lord. But then the reality is, men, women, the reality is we say one thing, but our real object of worship is not the Lord. It's money. It's retirement. It's possessions of the world. It's ourself, whatever it might be. The reality is that we say one thing, but our lives live something different. Who's that for today? It's for all of us in one way or another. Who's the Holy Spirit specifically putting a laser beam on right now to say, enough with the acknowledgement with lips. Let's see a life lived. Let's prove it with our lives that we will worship that which we treasure most, and we treasure that which we worship most. See, this is why, again, Joshua says, put away the foreign gods, listen, and incline your heart. It all comes down to the heart. Find your treasure, find your heart. Find your heart, find your treasure. But Moses says in one of his last sermons to the people of God, similarly, he says, circumcise the foreskin of your heart. Forget the religious behavior. I don't want that. I want the heart, God says. God wants our hearts. The biblical heart is mind, affections, and will. It's not just affections, it's how we think. It's what we do. It's the direction we go. Mind, affection, will. God wants our hearts. What idol right now is stealing your heart away from the Lord? Like for real, in Jesus' name, men, for you specifically, God's speaking to you specifically. He's speaking to me today specifically, to all of us specifically. But let me focus on men again today specifically. Your leadership impacts so much. What idol stealing your affection away from the Lord right now? Be honest with the Lord, as if you can lie to him anyways. That idol must be smashed. Jesus Christ must be first. I want God's blessing. You got to prove it then with your affection. God doesn't settle for second place and leftovers. He is so forgiving. He is so gracious. He is so loving. He is so merciful. But he is worthy. He is worthy of it all. And if we're going to finish well, then it must be wholehearted. Sincerely, wholeheartedly, lastly this, with sobriety. I'm going to serve the Lord with sobriety. Look at verse 27. And Joshua said to all the people, behold, this stone shall be a witness against us. For listen, for it has heard all the words of the Lord that he spoke to us. Therefore, it shall be a witness against you, lest you deal falsely with your God. So Joshua's like, okay, all right, you're talking a big game? All right, here we go. We're going to set the stone as a witness to the reality of all that's been said today. He did this to put in the seriousness, the severity of the situation. You are now in covenant with God, and you said what you would do. Now, old covenant, different story than where we are today. We're new covenant. You're forgiven in Jesus Christ. You're forgiven for all of eternity, praise God. That's the glory of the cross. The reality of the empty tomb. How much can we praise God for the fact that our true faith in him, we receive his grace. It'll never be taken from us ever, ever, ever, ever again. Praise God for that. So blessed. The gospel is so beautiful and so rich and so powerful. However, we do have accountability before God as new covenant believers. What does that mean? It means that all of us will have to give an account with what we've done, with what he's entrusted to us. Every single believer in the end will have to give an account with what we stewarded and what God has entrusted us with. That should bring sobriety. To stand before the Lord. To give an account of how we've used our lives and the giftedness that he's entrusted us with and the time and the opportunity and the treasures that he's entrusted us with. To give an account. And We're not going to live perfect lives. We seek to live faithful lives before the Lord. And we seek to, when we mess up, we seek to be forgiven. We stand up and we keep following the Lord in his grace. And the vision here, overarching vision, is Joshua says, regardless of what you do, as for me and my house, we're going to serve the Lord. As for me and my house, we're going to serve the Lord. That's the vision of the day. That's the vision of the day. That's the vision we need more than the retirement plan, more than the longing for the next possession, more than the vacation you hope to get, more than the career. We need men and women and children and friends and brothers and sisters to say, whatever the world does, as for me and my house, we will serve the Lord. I want you to see verse 29. Just last verse we'll read. Verse 29, notice at the end, it says, after these things, Joshua, the son of Nun, the servant of the Lord, died, being 110 years old. What do we learn there? Listen. He made it. Joshua made it. Wasn't a perfect leader. He was a godly leader. He was so well used. He loved the Lord, man. Mentored by Moses, he carried it on. He got to the end. He made it. As for me and my house, we will serve the Lord today. The next day, we'll serve the Lord. The next day, we'll serve the Lord. The next day, all the way to his death, 110 years old, we will serve the Lord. He made it. My own dad passed away just over 2 years ago. I remember being in the hospital, could tell he was very near to death and saying in my spirit to him, Dad, you made it. And I was so jealous in some ways. You made it. Wasn't perfect. Faithful to the Lord. You made it. I so much want to make it. So for us as a church right now, as we wrap up this series, that we would stand together as husbands and wives, as we would stand together as brothers and sisters, as singles, as we would stand together as parents and children, as we would stand together as, again, brothers in the Lord, in small groups, to stand together as a church. And we would say, no matter what happens in the world, no matter what happens around us, that we would stand again, arm in arm, united, hand in hand, whatever it is, and say, as for me and my house, we're going to serve the Lord, because where else would we go? Jesus Christ is everything. That's the vision for life, and that's the vision for our homes. Oh God, would you bless, again, your vision in us, we pray in Jesus' name. Amen. Let's just pray officially. Father, I pray you would do that. I pray you help us. I pray you fill us. I pray that you would convict us. I pray that you would encourage us. I pray that you have spoken so clearly to us right now. I pray for this beautiful, simplistic vision to be so clear and so convicting and so strong and so powerful and so right, that you'd be raising up men, that you'd be speaking to women, that you'd be calling children in amazing ways to say, for as for me and my house, we will serve the Lord. Yes, Lord, may it be so. We pray this, we beg you for it in Jesus' name.
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